0: live. Fight like hell. And when you get too tired to fight, let somebody else fight for you. That's what they say to me, say to me,
1: 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This one's a fighter. 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

0: fight like hell. 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
1: And good morning, everyone. I'm Doug Duda with a sports update on ESPN, your home for Kansas City Royals baseball. And the Royals swept by the Chicago White Sox 6-2 yesterday. Now they head to St. Louis to battle in the I-90 series with the Cardinals tonight, 6:40, here on ESPN. Round two of the PGA Championship is underway. Martin Keimer, Scottie Scheffler among the seven that are tied for the lead at 3-under par. There are 48 golfers between even and 3-under par heading into the second round. It was a rough start for Omaha's Ryan Vermeer yesterday. He started on number 10, doubled it, triple bogeyed 18. He was 8-over on his first nine holes, but then came back 1-under on the last nine, still towards the back of the leaderboard, but will be on the course for his second round later this morning. No games in the NBA playoffs last night. Tonight, though, Detroit is going to try to stay alive at Cleveland. The Cavs are up 3-2, and Minnesota is home down 3-2 to San Antonio. In the NHL last night, Vegas completed their victory over Anaheim 5-1 to advance on to the conference finals, and it was Montreal over Buffalo 6-3. The Vegas-Colorado series will begin on Wednesday. There are no games set for tonight. Well, the number one Nebraska softball team landed eight players on the Coaches Association All-Region team. Jordy Fromm's on the first squad, along with Hannah Kamazin, Ava Kushak, and Jesse Farrell. On the second team, Casey Hoffman, Hannah Kaur, and Alexis Jensen. Samantha Bland was named to the third team. It's the most athletes Nebraska has had on an All-Region team in program history and the most first-team honorees in school history. Now it's time for the postseason. Nebraska's been building for this since the offseason, getting a tough schedule and getting ready to try and host a Super next week. It's Nebraska and South Dakota today at 5:30 on ESPN+. Head coach Rhonda Ravel.
2: It's really about the game, and that's actually the most familiar place. But I'll tell you, even when our team walked out on the field today, I took a moment, I put them all in the red end and center field and said, just take this all in. You have earned it, so I want you to feel it for a moment, and then we'll get ready and practice, and because they have earned it. And that's why I actually wore my shirt today, because they've earned it.
1: Louisville and Grand Canyon have the first game at 3 o'clock. Action will then continue Saturday at noon with the championship game Sunday at 2. The Nebraska baseball team scored seven runs in the sixth inning and beat Minnesota 12-7 yesterday in Minneapolis. Drew Grego had his second consecutive three-hit game. The Huskers and Gophers will play again today at 5 on KHAS Radio. It'll also be shown on the Big Ten Network. And then the final game is set for tomorrow. Drew Carey of the Huskers has been named one of the 48 semifinalists for the Dick Houser Trophy, which goes to the top college baseball player in the nation. He's currently hitting .357 in his senior season with 14 home runs, 15 doubles, and 61 RBI. Nebraska volleyball has added Georgia Tech and North Carolina to their schedule for the upcoming season. Both will be coming to Lincoln in September, and Nebraska and UNO women's basketball have agreed to play a game in the regular season this upcoming year. Nebraska track and field will be hosting the Big Ten Outdoor Championships in Lincoln. Action begins this morning at 10 a.m. for field events, and track events get going at 12 noon. The Husker women currently have 11 athletes ranked in the top five of the Big Ten, while the men have eight of those athletes. Nebraska led by Axelina Johansson, number one in the shot put. Also, Jana Loka in the javelin, Kelsey Belquist in the 400 hurdles, and Rihanna Phipps in the triple jump are number one in the conference, while Keyshawn Strockett in the javelin and Mason Cui in the high jump are number one in the conference. The UNK women's golf team shot a 54-hole total of 984 and wrapped things up yesterday at the Division II Championships in Palm Beach Gardens, Florida. The Lopers were one of just two teams in the 18-team field that were not ranked going into the national tournament. Liz Lyons individually had the low 3 days for the Lopers, who made it to nationals for the second time in school history. The Hastings College men's golf team is making a run at an NAIA championship in Illinois. The Broncos had the second best team score out of the 15 remaining teams yesterday at 3-over par. They are currently tied for third with Lindsey Wilson University. They're 12 strokes back of Oklahoma City and 6 behind Friends University. Takai Sugawara shot 4-under par yesterday and is currently tied for 5th individually. The final round is today for Hastings College. In high school track, district wrapped up yesterday. It was Class C action, and we were at Kearney Catholic seeing some amazing performances led by Hazel Harburg, breaking the all-class record in the 200-meter dash yesterday of a time of 23.5. 8.54. It was kind of crazy. As windy as it was yesterday, there was a mini front that moved through about 4 o'clock in the afternoon, and so the wind was down, and that allowed this state record to hold. The Kearney Catholic girls went on to win the meet with 155 points, Elm Creek 91, St. Cecilia and Alma followed. On the boys' side, Donovan Trumbull wins it with 116 points. Alma edges Kearney Catholic 82-80 to take the runner-up. Wood River and Elm Creek round out the top five. At Boone Central and Albion, the St. Paul girls win it with 105, Nebraska Christian 99, followed by Boone Central Ord and Grand Island Central Catholic. Boone Central 1 point better than Grand Island Central Catholic to take the boys' title. St. Paul third, followed by Nebraska Christian in Centura. And at Tri-County swept the meet titles at Sandy Creek, with the Sandy Creek girls third, Sutton seventh, Sandy Creek boys were fourth, and Sutton was eighth. The state meet gets underway in Omaha with classes A and B Wednesday and Thursday. Friday and Saturday next week at C and D. We once again will have reports all 4 days right here on ESPN, and the finals will be televised by News Channel Nebraska. Lexington gets the game-winning goal with just over 10 minutes to go last night as they knock off Bennington 2-1 to advance to the boys' state semifinals tomorrow night, where they will get defending champion Schuyler. Schuyler picking up the win yesterday in their first-round matchup over Omaha Scott 3-2. It was Gretna over Pius 2-1, and Elkhorn North beat Omaha Roncalli 1-0. Today, it's the Class A semifinals, and the Kearney High girls will be taking on Omaha Marion. Kickoff is set for 2 o'clock. Kearney beat Marion in Kearney in the regular season by a score of 1-0. The winner will advance on to Monday night's championship against either Lincoln Southwest or Elkhorn South. And the state baseball tournament gets underway this morning for Class A. At UNO, it is Lincoln East, the defending champion, against Grand Island at 9 a.m. Then Lincoln Southwest will play Papillion La Vista South. On the other side of the bracket, Omaha West Side plays Millard South, and Millard North will take on Creighton Prep. Class B and C will be played tomorrow at Fricke Field in Papillion. In Class C, the top seed Central City Centura will play St. Paul Palmer for the third time this season. And that is a look at your morning sports.
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3: You play a quarterback in the NFL is the best thing you never had.
4: How about number eight with college?
5: How about my senior year of high school? I got hurt.
3: The one win we had was when you didn't play quarterback. Okay.
4: 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Do you think Max Crosby is going to think that about the Ravens?
6: No, actually.
4: You that's don't?
6: I think he is
4: so
6: obsessed
4: close
6: with being a Raider. Not obsessed with winning or losing. Obsessed with being a Raider. The brand, the image, the mentality of the Raiders. It seems like he probably looks at that Ravens situation and says, that stinks. I thought I was going to be there. Weird situation.

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1: I went upstairs, and I heard the great PJ, and that Kessinger is a good play-by-play guy, ESPN.
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1: And I heard it, and I listened to the whole second half and most of the game with the Spurs. The commercials that ESPN Radio runs during their games with the NBA is Stephen A. After listening to Evan Cohen for 50 minutes break down nothing, but Stephen A's on there, and Stephen A says, join me on Wednesdays with Mad Dog. Nat Kessinger is a good play-by-play guy.
3: Well, let's break down nothing with that Kessinger, who's a good play-by-play guy. A reminder, tune in for baseball action this Sunday. 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And joining us now, that was Christopher Mad Dog Russo from First Take the other day, is Mark Hester. Sure, ESPN Radio play-by-play man, the voice of the NBA. Kesty. That's an honor. It's an honor for all of us when Doggy messes up your name. So congratulations on the Kessinger, which is you've now changed your name to Kessinger. Congratulations.
1: That Kessinger is a good play-by-play guy.
4: Kessinger. And for me, you know, having grown up listening to Mike and the Mad Dog growing up in upstate New York, that's pretty cool. It's an upgrade, though, because I remember, I think Doggy was in London during the NBA Finals and had a similar issue where he couldn't see the game on TV and was forced to listen to PJ and I on the radio, and I got a compliment, but there was no name at all. It was like, whoever that play-by-play guy was. So I don't know how I got the compliment as the hand came forward and you got the backhanded part of it, but thank you, Mr. Mad Dog.
3: There we go. All right, Kessinger. Kesty, let's talk about tonight. We just had a conversation about the idea that tonight should be, could be, and maybe will be the biggest game of Donovan Mitchell's career. Pistons, Cavs, you have it. Are you in on that concept that Donovan Mitchell could be playing in the biggest game of his career so far?
4: Yeah, 100%. And I don't want to even blow it up even larger, but it just feels like for the Cavaliers, as we know them right now, it feels like it too, because there's been this core of a team with Donovan Mitchell since he came here from Utah. You know, they've been building toward last year, 64 wins. They go out against Indiana this year, a little bit disappointing, and then they break it up and they send Darius Garland to Los Angeles and bring James Harden in. And it just feels, if it doesn't go in the right direction this series and in this postseason, who knows, what becomes of this team, and, you know, do they blow it up? So I do think for the franchise, it's big. And obviously for Donovan Mitchell, who, like James Harden, has participated in the postseason every year of their professional career. But Mitchell's never made it to the conference finals. And they don't want to go back to Detroit for a game seven. That was one of the outstanding wins in the history of this franchise, to be as far back as they were with as little time as they were, and to escape a loss on the road. So golden opportunity awaits in front of them in their home building where they're so tough to beat. And this year they haven't been beaten.
5: Kesty, earlier in the series, J.B. Bickerstaff complained about the officiating. Pistons fans have latched on to Jared Allen's trip of Ausar Thompson at the end of regulation in Game 5. I'm curious, from your perspective, whether or not you think Donovan Mitchell's comments about the officiating earlier in the postseason has impacted this series that we're watching.
4: Well, it's a tale as old as time, right? When things aren't going well early in a series, you get public, you point it out, you hope that, you know, maybe it forces things to be thought about in a different way, tighten things up, and, things kind of regress to the mean. So perhaps, yes. I know folks in Detroit are bitter over the way the game concluded, or at least regulation concluded. I talked to PJ last night, and, you know, we were always taught a foul in the first minute is a foul in the last seconds as well. I was fine with how it was officiated at the end. You know, to me, games of such import, you know, decided, especially, you know, without, anyone having clear possession of the basketball. But I could have seen it go either way. And then let's decide it in 5 minutes in overtime. And clearly the Cavs were the better team there. But to answer your original question, yes, tale as old as time. Is, complaining about the officiating when it's not going your way and hoping that it comes back to the other end. And I don't know if that had anything to do with the very end of the game the other night, but certainly big consequences for Detroit And now here we are, you know, with this series being 3-2 and them on the road.
2: Well, Kessie, the Knicks are waiting to find out who they're going to play, but their star, my words, not his, Jalen Brunson, made some headlines by saying that he's not a star and that he doesn't care how much he touches the ball. He said, one, I'm not a star. Two, I want to win. Obviously, Knicks fans love this guy. They love his mentality, but you've had a front row seat to so many of his games. Is this really what he's like within that team?
4: Oh, yeah, 100%. You know, within the team that we don't get to see, you know, there's probably a lot more confidence. But yes, every time in a public setting, I could totally see him saying that. When I heard those words come out of his mouth, he is the humble superstar who took the lesser, you know, money contract, you know, to make sure that the team could be built around him. That's 100% him. Tremendous guy from a tremendous family. And with a golden opportunity, you know, they're obviously they're waiting to see if OG is going to be healthy for the start of the conference finals. But, you know, just think if our game here tonight, you know, ends at whatever time it is, 9:30 Eastern time when that goes final. And if the Cavs get the win, I mean, you're talking about less than 2 days turnaround and a golden opportunity for a great start at home to have home court advantage and have a theoretically tired team coming in. So the Knicks are in a great position right now. And yes, their star, who doesn't want to be called the star, you know, they've got a tremendous leader and have had him since coming over from Dallas.
3: We're talking with Mark Kastischer, ESPN Radio play-by-play voice. Of course, Kesty and PJ Carlissimo begin tonight, 6:30 p.m. Eastern, Pistons and Cavs. All of the NBA games presented by Gusto. And then after that, of course, we have Minnesota and San Antonio. Let's talk about that one. Is Wemby right now the best player in the NBA?
4: Oh, man, heaven. Yeah, if he's not, he's quickly gotten there. You know, we've talked about him throughout the season. I've been asked similar questions like that, and I always want to hesitate because it's in the moment and it feels like it's too soon and he's too young. But it's undeniable, first of all, on the court, what he means. You know, just watching guys attack the rim the first 2 years and maybe the first half of this year. And then, you know, once we got to All-Star break, you start noticing, like, guys don't want to go there anymore because it's not a good thing when Wemby's protecting the rim. And then his ability. And then that's not even to discuss, you know, how he prepares himself and having a chance here in this postseason to, you know, to watch how he goes about his day and prepares and the hour before the game. He puts so much into his craft and has such a belief in himself and has become such a leader at such a young age that it's almost undeniable that he's, you know, yay close to getting there. And we may have a series where he gets to go up against, you know, perhaps the two-time reigning MVP, you know, many expecting Shai Gilgeous-Alexander to win that award. And then you have Wemby and Shai on the same floor playing to get to an NBA final. So to me, it feels almost incomprehensible to say that he is, but man, is he quickly put himself in that position where who do you fear most when you're out there on the floor? And right now, Wembanyama is that guy.
5: Kesty, Wemby casts a big shadow, both literally and figuratively. And one of the guys that's caught up or gets lost in that shadow is Dylan Harper, the rookie, the second overall pick. Talk about how good he's been this postseason, and where does he fit when it comes to this outstanding rookie class that features Cooper Flagg and Con Knipple?
4: Yeah, he got lost in all the Flagg, Knipple kind of one and two, who's going to be the rookie of the year, and I'm not sure why. Maybe it was just the gravity of Wembanyama. You know, maybe the fact that San Antonio had played so well this year and, you know, Dylan comes off the bench and he gets lost. But, I mean, you want to talk about an amazing talent and an amazing young man. You know, we got a chance to talk to him a few times, including the other day. He is so bought into the culture down in San Antonio, and he's such a good player. I just don't think he got enough press, really. You know, the number two pick in the draft, you would think, you know, would have this huge bright light shined on him, but he's so smart. You don't have to tell him anything twice. And Mitch Johnson, I think I've asked him 8 different times in 8 different pregame interviews, a different angle about Dylan Harper. And it always comes back to from the first day we had him in training camp, you tell him one thing, he does it. He makes a mistake, he corrects it. He doesn't make that mistake again. He's like the perfect young basketball player who doesn't even realize he's a rookie. So it's kind of unfortunate that he doesn't get that spotlight, and maybe he'll get more now as San Antonio looks to move into the conference finals if they can get that last win. But he's been a tremendous addition to a supporting cast that people are just learning about beyond Victor Wembanyama.
3: All right, let's finish where we started here with Mark Hestisher, doing the Cavs and the Pistons tonight, of course, with PJ Carlissimo here on ESPN Radio, 6:30 p.m. Eastern. No one loves travel schedules and scenarios more than Christopher Mad Dog Russo. What is your travel schedule and scenario? Because you have to, your next game is determined by what happens tonight, correct?
4: That's correct. I'm certainly sitting on a 6 a.m. flight out of Cleveland. To where, I don't know. I like to, you know, pick an airline, pick a hub, and then I'll kind of figure it out from there. So basically, DJ and I, maybe Mike Fratello and someone else will be at a nice local restaurant in Cleveland after our game watching the Minnesota-San Antonio game, because there is a scenario. In fact, the scenario, if Minnesota wins, we go to San Antonio. If the Spurs win, I think I get to Oklahoma City at some point. I know I'm not involved in a potential Game 7 in Detroit. George Sedano is. So I'm really down to just one or two scenarios right now. Cassidy. But it will be over a nice glass of red wine and short sleep, I can tell you that.
3: Cassidy, you're the best. We always appreciate
1: that
3: the time.
1: That Kessinger's a good play-by-play guy.
3: Kessinger, you know what? That Kessinger's a good play-by-play guy and a good guest. We appreciate it, Cassidy. Thanks so much for the time.
4: All right, we'll talk to you guys soon.
3: Mark Hestisher, voice of the NBA here on ESPN Radio. Can he or can't he? 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Coming up next, we're on Sportsmanlike, presented by Progressive Insurance.
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6: All right, it's win or lose. Game 6 for the Bulls. 10 seconds. And with it, of course, the championship. Jordan, 20-footer, head of the key. Good! Chicago by one.
0: And we're just getting started. 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
9: And good morning, everyone. I'm Doug Duda with the Sports Update on ESPN, your home for Kansas City Royals baseball and the Royals in action against the St. Louis Cardinals this weekend, beginning tonight at 6:40. Yesterday, the Royals fell by a score of 6-2 to the Chicago White Sox. Round two of the PGA Championship is underway, and with an early birdie, Patrick Reed has tied those at the top of the leaderboard. Scottie Scheffler also had the first-round lead, but bogeys the first hole today, and he is one back. Omaha's Ryan Vermeer had a rough first nine yesterday. He was 8-over with a double and a triple, but was 1-under on his back nine as he gets ready for day number two. No games in the NBA last night. Tonight, Detroit's at Cleveland. San Antonio is at Minnesota. The Spurs and Cavs have a chance to close out their series. And in the NHL last night, Vegas did close out Anaheim 5-1. They will begin their series at Colorado on Wednesday, while Montreal doubled up Buffalo 6-3. And Montreal will return home for Game 6 coming up on Saturday. The NCAA softball tournament gets underway today, and the Huskers will be at home at Boland Stadium for the first time since 2013 when they take on South Dakota at 5:30. Huskers have been in the tournament a number of times. Head coach Rhonda Revelle on the emotions getting ready for the weekend.
10: The feelings are very similar. Things that are swimming in your gut are going to be swimming in your gut or flying in your gut. And I think that you just learn to try to take those and know that that's a good energy. It's not necessarily a bad thing. I think where people really have to work, because we are at home, it's kind of like funneling down, and because there's just like a lot of excitement.
9: The first game today will be Louisville and Grand Canyon at 3 o'clock. The Husker game is on ESPN+. And a record 8 Huskers were named to the All-Region team led by Jordy Fromm. Ava Kushak, Jesse Farrellin, Hannah Kamazin on the first team, Alexis Jensen, Hannah Corrin, Casey Hoffman on the second team, Samantha Bland on the third team. The 4 first-teamers were also the most in school history. The Nebraska baseball team took care of Minnesota yesterday, rallied from a 4-1 deficit to pick up a 12-7 victory. 7-run sixth inning turned the table for Nebraska head coach Will Bolt.
11: There was a big-time decision made by our guys there in the middle innings that we weren't going to go away. You know, we scored first, and then they kind of grabbed all the momentum there with the 2-2 spots there. It's 4-1. Novacek makes a big pitch to get off the field right there to keep us there. Felt like, okay, that was kind of their shot maybe to knock us out, and we made the pitch there, and then Moyer and just a host of guys after him just had incredible at-bats.
9: Drew Grego again, a 3-hit game, his second consecutive 3-hit game. Josh Overbeek a double and 3 RBIs in the ball game. The teams will play again this afternoon at 5. We've got it for you on KHAS today and tomorrow. Today's game is also on the Big Ten Network. The Huskers' Drew Carey has been named one of 48 semifinalists for the Dick Howser Trophy, which goes to the top college baseball player in the nation. The senior is hitting .357 with 14 home runs, 15 doubles, and 61 RBI. The Nebraska track and field team hosting the Big Ten Outdoor Championships getting underway in Lincoln this morning with field events at 10, running events at 12 noon. The Husker women currently have 11 athletes ranked in the top 5 of the Big Ten and 4 event leaders. 8 Husker men are in the top 5 with 2 conference leaders. Action will continue throughout Sunday. The UNK women's golf team finished up 18th at the NCAA Division II Championships in Florida yesterday. It was the second trip ever to the national championships for the Loper women. Kansas senior Liz Lyons was the low Loper. And for the Hastings men, they will wrap up the NAIA National Championships today in Illinois. They had the second best score out of the 15 teams remaining yesterday at +3, and they are currently tied with Lindsey Wilson for third place. They're 12 strokes behind Oklahoma City and 6 strokes behind Friends University. Takai Shigawara of the Broncos, 4-under yesterday, is currently tied for 5th individually. Well, district track wrapped up yesterday with Class C action across the state of Nebraska, and in the C8 at Kearney Catholic, it was the Kearney Catholic Lady Stars trying to get back and win another state championship, 155 points. Elm Creek, the runner-up with 91. Then St. Cecilia and Alma. There were many personal bests yesterday and many record performances led by Nebraska signee Hazel Harburg. Harburg broke the all-class record in the 200-meter dash yesterday at a time of 22.54.
12: Earlier this year, I'd run a time that was pretty close to that, but it wasn't win legal. So, like, I was, like, pushing for it. Like, I want this. It's like, I know I can do it. It's like a matter of, can I get a win legal time and can I use that win legal day to be able to push through? And then, like, the last, like, 50 meters, I have to just make sure to, like, keep accelerating and not just, like, let myself stride out and just, like, keep going, keep pushing.
9: Harburg also has the all-class record in the 100 and rallied the team from 15 meters down on the anchor leg of the 4x1. On the boys' side, Donovan Trumbull comes away as your district champ. Alma 2 points better than Kearney Catholic for the runner-up than Wood River and Elm Creek. In Albion yesterday, the St. Paul girls were your district champion over Nebraska Christian. Then Boone Central Ord and Grand Island Central Catholic. The Boone Central boys edged Grand Island Central Catholic by a single point to take home the district title, followed by St. Paul, Nebraska Christian, and Centura. And finally, at Sandy Creek, Tri-County swept the team titles. The Sandy Creek girls were 3rd, Sutton 7th. The Sandy Creek boys were 4th, Sutton 8th. The state meet for A and B gets underway on Wednesday and on Friday next week for classes C and D. At state soccer, the Lexington boys back in the semifinals after a 2-1 win against Bennington. They'll play defending champion Schuyler tomorrow night at 7:30. Schuyler a 3-2 winner over Scutt. On the other side, Gretna beat Pius and Elkhorn North over Omaha Roncalli. For the first time in a dozen years, the Kearney girls soccer team playing in the state semifinal. They'll take on Omaha Marion this afternoon at 2, a team that Kearney beat 1-0 earlier this year. Coach Laren Rowe.
13: They're a quality opponent. They are well coached. They are tall. They are physical. They are soccer players, you know, and I think we are equally as gifted and talented across the board. We have a lot of weapons just like they do. Cooper Daly, she plays in their midfield and she is sound. And last night I looked, I think she has 10 goals, 15 assists now. They have quality players in every region of the field.
9: And the state baseball tournament gets underway in Class A this morning at 9 a.m. Grand Island taking on defending champion Lincoln East. That's sports.
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5: They can't.
3: I think you put him on the hot seat the day they won the Super Bowl.
5: They can't.
3: It's like, oh, you won the Super Bowl? Why didn't you win two? Well, there was only one to win.
5: They can't. I don't know what to say. I'm skeptical of what the Philadelphia Eagles are going to be. New offensive coordinator. They're going to have a new offensive line coach. Jeff Stoutland is out of there. And they're not going to have A.J. Brown. I can't go there with the Philadelphia Eagles right now, and that's why circling Nick Sirianni in pencil in terms of one of those coaches that we have to keep an eye on as we get to December on hot seat alert.
3: Canty or Canty, brought to you by a Granger. Let's get to the next one. Can Jaden Daniels be the best quarterback in the NFC at the end of the season?
5: Yes. He has the talent. He has the ability. It's just a matter of if he can stay healthy and can the Washington Commanders win enough games to make sure that he's playing meaningful football down the stretch. I'm a Jaden Daniels believer.
2: I
5: think he's a really, really special talent. I believe in his not only his athleticism and his arm talent, but his ability to be able to process information. It's now about the Washington Commanders making sure that they do everything to protect him. That means more versatility in the scheme. They got a new offensive coordinator in David Blau. We'll see how that works out. I absolutely think Jaden Daniels should be under center more. Rely on that running game with Bill and with Rashad White, who they signed from the Tampa Bay Buccaneers. I just think that there's a lot to like in terms of Jaden Daniels' overall game if the Washington Commanders can keep him healthy, both with play calling and personnel.
2: Next one. Canty or Canty, can you listen to all of Drake's new albums this weekend? There's three of them, 43 songs.
5: I ain't got that much time in a day. I got podcasts. I got playoff basketball. I got a 4-month-old. And I ain't got that much time in a day. I'll listen to some of it. We'll listen to some of it. We've heard some of it with the rejoins and the music on this show today.
2: Yeah.
5: I'll listen to some of it, but I'm not going to get through all of it.
2: Are you the type where you put on the album and you listen to it in its entirety, or if you get a sample of the first 30 seconds and you're not feeling it, you skip?
5: I'm the latter. If I listen to a song and 15, 20 seconds in, I don't like it, skip to the next one.
2: Same.
5: Especially if it's 43 songs.
2: If you don't get me at the outset.
5: Especially if it's 40, I'm like, I'm skeptical going in. It's 43 songs. You're not Beyonce. You're not Prince. Like, you're just not. So I'm not going to, you don't get the benefit of the doubt and make me listen to it. Let me listen to this song a couple of times and see if it grows on me. There will be none of that with Drake's album this weekend.
3: Canty or Canty, brought to you by Granger. I have one or two add-ons here, if I may.
5: What we got?
3: Can John Tortorella, Vegas Knights, be the best example of an interim coach bump maybe ever? The Vegas Knights make a coaching change at the end of the season on March 29th.
2: Wow.
3: And let me do the full setup here, Smallsy. Tortorella goes 15-4-1. They advanced last night to the conference finals. They're going to go up against the Avalanche, who are an Avalanche. They don't lose. 8-1 in the postseason, and they won the President's Cup this year. But if Tortorella wins it all, and the Golden Knights win it all, and he's an interim coach, in essence, is that the best interim coach bump ever?
5: I can't say it is. I mean, and the reason why, and there's a human element to my nomination, Bruce Arians, when he took over for Chuck Pagano with the Indianapolis Colts with
3: one.
5: The rookie quarterback and Andrew Luck making the playoffs, Bruce Arians going 9-3 in the 12 games that he coached, that's probably the best interim coach bump ever, considering the circumstances.
2: So I hear you both, and I raise you one Craig Berube.
5: Let's go
2: back to 2018, 2019, the St. Louis Blues, who, mind you, had never won a Stanley Cup in their franchise's history. Mike Yeo was...

0: He was the coach of Seton Hall for that 1989 championship team, Ramil Robinson and company. Bill Frieder was the coach at Michigan. He's like, I'm good before the tournament. Goes to Arizona State. Steve Fisher's the interim coach. They won it all.
1: Yeah, but again, Craig Berube took over a team that was in dead last place. They had to make a goalie change.
2: Never won.
0: Wait a minute. Smalls, the guy quit. Frieder's like, I don't want to be here.
1: Right, but we're talking about a team that was already in a position to be in the tournament. We're talking about taking over a team that's already a playoff team. Craig Berube brought them back from the dead and made a goalie change and put in Jordan Binnington, who we didn't even know about. Hmm. It's the greatest interim head coach bump in the history of sports.
2: Interim head coach bump. Whatever interim head coach takes over for Lane Kiffin when he decides to leave LSU.
3: Wait a second. You are preemptively awarding that the John Tortorella Award for interim coach bump goes to LSU's interim coach when Lane gets bounced.
2: Lane Kiffin's going to the NFL.
1: Where is he going?
2: I don't know. Somewhere. He's going to leave.
3: Wow.
2: Interim coach
3: Candy
2: bump.
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12: Here's your Tri-Cities weather forecast. Highs of aloft around 93. Today, under mainly sunny skies, north winds 5 to 10 miles per hour. Mainly clear skies. Tonight, lows of aloft around 56. Slight chance for storms. Tomorrow, highs around 88. High of 93. Sunday, under mainly clear skies.

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1: Here's your Tri-Cities weather forecast. Highs level off around 93. Today, under mainly sunny skies, north winds 5 to 10 miles per hour. Mainly clear skies. Tonight, lows level off around 56. Slight chance for storms. Tomorrow, highs around 88. High of 93. Sunday, under mainly clear skies. 79. Monday, chance of thunderstorms. From the Weatherology Weather Center, I'm meteorologist Jennifer Wojcicki. Currently, it's 63 degrees.
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17: The Bucks can't just send him to a rebuild or anywhere because Giannis can decide where he wants to go from here. He could opt out and go to another team. And so I can't imagine a rebuilding team giving up max resources to the Bucks if they don't have some assurance that Giannis is going to stay there. And at this point in his career, it would surprise me if he was cool with, oh yeah, I'll go to a team that's starting from the bottom while giving all of their picks to the Bucks, because I think he wants to go somewhere he could win. And because of that, I feel like those teams that you mentioned, teams like the Heat or the Warriors or even the Celtics, teams that are not winning championships this season, but feel like they've got some players that would allow them to contend if they had a player like Giannis as the centerpiece. I think those are the teams that would be willing to give up the most to get Giannis.
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5: I didn't know Bubba knew this song. 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You're a positive influence on Bubba. Can I say that?
4: Yeah, this is my requested walk-on song when I would, for Clinton coming on Wednesdays. And this has been my walk-on song. Bubba says, yeah, I'll play a walk-on song whenever I feel like it. So it's once every fortnight or so I get to hear my walk-on song. Big Crit, shout out to Krizzle, Mississippi's finest.
5: He has too much power.
6: Even more special when you get it.
4: Yeah, okay, got you. Withholding and breadcrumbing, I get it. I've been there. We've been in those relationships before.
5: That's it. Yeah, just give you little tasty morsels. ESPN Radio is presented by Progressive Insurance. 888-SAY-ESPN is the phone number. 888-729-3776. Let's get to Kevin in Massachusetts. We're taking calls on the NFL schedule release as well as NBA playoffs. Kevin, you're up. What's up?
7: What's going on, gentlemen? I would just like to say you guys sound very educated when you're talking about Drake. Earlier this morning, they were on the radio show talking crazy, saying how he hasn't had a hit of the summer. I'm 31, and the guy hasn't had summer hits since I was 14. Two, I noticed there's a tax when your team gets better and you get better coaching staff. I went to the 49ers and Giants game last year. I paid $200 each for a section where I was sitting in. This year, I went to go look at those tickets, $400 per ticket.
5: Jeez. Is that the fees or is that face value or both?
7: Oh, that's both.
5: That's crazy. $400 for one ticket. Maybe take a whole family for $400. And even then, you're making some business decisions at the grocery store that week. But all right, Kevin, I appreciate it, man. Thanks for letting me know. Thanks for letting us know. Do I have this right? Are we going to the pulpit?
8: Sure are.
4: Oh, here
5: we're going
4: go.
5: To the pulpit in Washington, D.C. Pulpit, what's up? You're on ESPN Radio.
9: You're going to the pulpit. You're at the pulpit. Thank you, brothers, for having me. I just want to talk about, a few things. Thank you. The NFL schedule, I'm a big-time Cowboy fan. I'm excited about this defense. After years of yelling at Jerry over the phone, I think he finally got this right. Congrats to my Cowboys. I hope, let's give our defense a chance. Let's see how it works out first and before we start going anywhere. Let me jump into this about the Coach of the Year Award. As I watch my Pistons tonight, who have struggled in these playoffs. Everybody knows that Joe Mazzulla should have been the Coach of the Year. Now, do you all agree with me on that?
5: There were a lot of good candidates, honestly, but yeah, I could see it. I could see him being the Coach of the Year.
9: Okay, Joe Mazzulla should have been the Coach of the Year. J.B. Bickerstaff still struggles to do what it needs to do to get teams over the hump. Rotations, all of those things like that. I don't really like him as a coach. I think he's too soft. I think he's too soft to be in Detroit. Detroit is not a place that complains, because I want to jump into this about the refs. We don't complain about the refs. We didn't complain in the 90s. We didn't complain in the 2000s with the 2014s. And this complaining that's going on is coming from the coach. So I hope Tom Gorans hears me. And as well, I want to jump into this about Trajan Langdon. Because drafting two G League players, Ron Holland and Asur Thompson, G League means what? G League is G League. And when your teams have been bad, you all can correct me if I'm wrong. If your teams were bad, would you want to draft G League players or a two-time national champion, 7-3, Donovan Klingler? Because that's where the issue is coming in with Jalen Duren. Jalen Duren is suffering from all of his usage. He's not a big guy, but he also needed somebody else to go along with him in that starting lineup. Trajan Langdon did not come in with a plan. He came in with what I call hoodisms. Hoodisms, and I'll say this on my podcast later on, but the hoodisms, he's a Duke graduate, and he should have known better than not to draft two people that cannot shoot to surround Cade Cunningham with. So when you all say that Cade Cunningham, everybody says the same thing. Cade Cunningham need help. Trajan Langdon decided 2 years ago. He decided 2 years ago to draft two people that they told him could not shoot the basketball. Now, what y'all think about that? Trajan Langdon is the worst Duke Blue Devil ever to put on a Duke Blue Devil uniform. He's the worst ever.
4: Worst so ever?
5: I don't know about that.
4: I don't know. The Alaskan Assassin?
5: The Alaskan Assassin could shoot now. He could shoot.
4: The one national championship. One, right?
5: One, probably.
4: Yeah. I will say that there are legitimate criticisms of Trajan Langdon. Number one, you should have gone out there in the trade deadline. I said it when it happened. You should have gone out there in trade deadline to get some more scoring. Like, that's just, you had to do that. You had to see the deficiencies and try to get more scoring and second options. I cannot fault that man for drafting Nassar Thompson, who looks like an absolute monster right there. He could have almost won the game. They call a foul on that trip later after an unbelievable strip. He had a block shot on, I think, Jared Allen late in the game where Jared Allen was, it was like a hook shot floater. And I'm pretty sure Nassar Thompson jumped up and landed both feet on his head and blocked the shot. Like, it was unbelievable the stuff that he does defensively. Yeah. Nassar Thompson is a home run pick for this team. But if you want to be critical, I would say about the trade deadline. But also, you could not have predicted that Jalen Duren would show up like this and be this bad.
5: Nobody could have. Not after that regular season. The NBA playoffs are on ESPN Radio. Catch postseason action on ESPN Radio and the ESPN app. Presented by Gusto. Don't miss an NBA doubleheader tonight on ESPN Radio as the Cavs host the Pistons, followed by Spurs at Wolves. We're going to keep it with the NBA next. Look at two pivotal game sixes tonight. He's David. I'm Randy. 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
11: 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The NCAA softball tournament gets underway today at Bolin Stadium in Lincoln. Louisville will take on Grand Canyon at 3. Then Nebraska will battle South Dakota at 5:30 on ESPN+. The double elimination tournament continues through Sunday with the championship game set for 2 o'clock. It's the final round of the NAIA Men's Golf Championships today in Illinois. Hastings College enters the day tied for third in the team race. And the Big Ten Track Championships are going on in Lincoln today through Sunday. UNK will compete at the Division II Track Championships in Emporia, Kansas next week, while Hastings College at the NAIA in Asheville, North Carolina. And that's a Sports Minute on ESPN.
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23: Being ourselves and just sticking to the game plan, that was the biggest part. So today, you know, a great Timberwolves team, they're going to climb back in the games, and we've got to figure out ways how to end it right there. 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
1: Here's your Tri-Cities weather forecast. Mainly clear skies today with daytime highs approaching 93. North winds 5 to 10 miles per hour. Mainly clear skies again tonight. Lows of aloft around 56. Slight chance for storms tomorrow. Highs around 88. Mainly clear Sunday with highs in the low 90s. Chance for storms Monday. From the Weatherology Weather Center, I'm meteorologist Jennifer Wojcicki. Right now, it's 71 degrees.
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0: one song we asked for today was the Puerto Rico song, and Bubba said no.
1: I'm going to try to get it for the end of the second.
0: Bubba said no. But Bubba's been bringing the
2: heat.
0: No
2: one said anything to me.
0: He's been bringing the heat all day.
2: No one mentioned that to me.
3: He's going
2: to
3: play it in three to four business days the request.
0: You've been a 9.8 out of 10.
1: Randy, here's the thing.
0: Yeah.
1: I'm going to try to get it, but I'm going to need my screen. So you got the story on lock or what?
0: I don't. I really don't. I've been super dialed into Miles Turner.
1: No, there's some quotes you need to read.
0: There's some quotes that
1: you
0: I
1: know what
0: get
1: next week.
0: Bottom.
1: Next week, you guys are together.
2: Three to four business.
1: We'll
2: days.
1: Get the Puerto Rico song in next week.
0: That's all I ask. Yeah. Just once. He's David Dennis Jr. I'm Randy Scott. It's ESPN Radio on the ESPN app, SiriusXM Channel 80. Not watch ESPN today because we're giving way to the PGA Championship down there in Pennsylvania. They haven't held one there since I don't know, it's been like 64 years, and the scores are reflecting why. It's a tough little track. 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I haven't given much thought to Miles Turner. I would say a forgetful year in Milwaukee, kind of a forgetful season for the Bucks between the lines. There's plenty of intrigue surrounding Giannis Antetokounmpo and where he goes and where he plays potentially next year. But this was a basketball team that had Doc Rivers as a head coach, and Miles Turner was on a podcast with Brianna Stewart, the Game Recognized Game Pod, and he did not mince words about his now former coach, Doc Rivers. Talked about an environment where rules were nothing but a careless whisper. They were barely enforced. On fines and accountability, Doc Rivers, quote, didn't fine anybody ever, close quote. On the overall culture, quote, guys were late all the time. Again, this is Miles Turner. Guys were showing up to film whenever they wanted to show up. Guys were missing meetings. It was one of the craziest things I personally ever experienced. This is a man who is very much into Legos, by the way. So, like, this situation with Doc Rivers is the craziest
2: What's that
0: thing
2: supposed to mean?
0: That he's ever experienced. I'm just saying you probably see some interesting stuff in the Legoverse. True or false?
1: True.
0: I would say. Do you do adult Legos, Bubba?
2: I haven't played with Legos in quite a while.
0: They're expensive.
1: They're very expensive.
2: They're quite in-depth and...
0: Yeah.
2: Yeah, serious.
1: But you know the ones that are worth it, even though they're expensive?
0: Mm.
1: The Disney ones. Ones are so good.
0: Which, like, what all do they have? Like,
1: any Disney one you could pay top dollar for.
0: Like, top dollar
1: Star Wars, like any Marvel, yeah. Like anything Disney is perfect.
3: Especially if you go to the Lego store in Disney Springs.
1: Ooh, great place.
3: In Orlando. Summertime's coming. Everybody, get your tickets to Disney World.
0: There's a line out there.
3: Go to Disney Springs.
0: That Lego store has a line. It's that popular. It is. You're right. It's one of the best Lego stores I've ever been to. My kids all went through Lego phases. But the adult ones are like, you know, it's like, hey, what's that, Wrigley Field? And you're like, yeah. You're like, oh, how many pieces is it? Like, oh, 30,000? I was hoping it was 30,000.
2: You should play a real game in there.
1: There's a Lord of the Rings one I saw that's $600.
0: LOTR.
1: Yeah.
0: How many pieces? What's
1: I
0: a
1: don't
0: ballpark
1: know the piece. It's like, it's going to be a lot of pieces, but I'm not sure how much.
0: Is anybody here a massive Star Wars fan or a big Star Wars fan?
2: I've never seen one.
3: Biggest Star Wars. What?
1: Liam Chapman, our boss, he's a big Star Wars fan.
0: I have, Liam, I don't even mean for this to be sucking up. I would offer it to David if I ever saw him. We never see each other. I have a Star Wars Lego set that they gave us probably when The Mandalorian first came on TV, I want to say. On Disney
3: cool
0: Plus.
3: Perks.
0: On Disney Plus. Unopened. My kids are uninterested. I have it. If you or your kids... I don't want it to go to waste. I'm not going to sell it. It's just going to like move with me from house to house, probably until I die. I don't throw anything away. So I'd like to give it to somebody who would put it together. But neither here nor there. There's a bite about Giannis.
3: I'd resell it on eBay if that...
0: There's a bite about Giannis specifically, and he called it an easy answer because he was asked, who was the most often late? And he's like, Giannis. Giannis is going to show up whenever he wants, really. Once I saw it was going down, I was like, hey, man, shoot. More power to you. They ain't going to find you. Shoot. Do what you do. I think you can get away with a player's coach, David, right? I think you can get away with the coaches a little bit easier on the guys. I don't know that you can get away with an NBA superstar playing for a player's coach, losing team, taking advantage of the lack of rules. Is that a winnable culture here in 2026?
3: When you're not winning. When you're not winning, you can't do it. Like, I think that's the problem. I think this speaks to the overall just really – two ships in the night kind of feeling that you had with Giannis and this Bucks team. Like, he was doing his thing.
0: Yeah.
3: Bucks were doing their thing. They seemed to be passive aggressive Cold War thing going on. And I think Miles Turner's feeling how the rest of us are feeling. He wants it to be over, and I think it will be. And I'm glad that we can move on.
0: I mean, when you're Miles Turner and you come there on a free agent contract, you think, hey, I'm going to play with one of the hardest working guys in the league in Giannis. I'm going to play for a coach who has a ring. Like, you, maybe there's a part of you that feels a little fooled, right? A little hoodwinked, a little bamboozled. And I'm not saying that the checks don't still cash. I'm sure he's still getting plenty of those high-end Lego sets. But now the entire landscape of the franchise has changed, you know, right? Because you're still there. Giannis is absolutely on his way out. And who knows, maybe a better structure under Doc Rivers could have kept him. I'm not trying to heap more.
3: He should have known, but Miles Turner should have known better.
0: Yeah, okay.
3: You know where you're going. They weren't going to compete.
0: All right, David Dennis Jr. and I'll be back. This is ESPN Radio and the ESPN app. Up next on ESPN Radio, The Rich Eisen Show.
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6: Cattle futures are higher, hogs, corn, and soybeans are lower. I'm John Perkins with a Brownfield Market Update. 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Stein has yield. Soybeans and corn are right around the session lows, coming under pressure from another round of liquidation. July beans are 19.5 lower at 11.73.5. August is down 16.5 at 11.73.25. July corn's down 11.5 at 456.5. September's 10.75 lower at 463.5. Live and feeder cattle are up on technical buying in the week's mostly higher direct trade. Most active August live is $1.75 higher at $247.90. August feeders are up $3.50 at $361.50. And hogs are lower, pressured by technical selling. June is down 85 at $98.67. July's $1.20 lower at $103.35. Brownfield.
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18: 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Doug Duda, Jim Langan with you on this Friday as we get ready for a real busy weekend in sports and then, of course, getting into Memorial Weekend. And we have got state baseball going on. State soccer is going on. District track wrapped up yesterday. We've got the NCAA softball tournament just getting underway in some regions. And, of course, the Huskers play later today. Husker baseball with a nice comeback yesterday. Talk about the pitching staffs. It ended up 12-7. So we'll talk that. Hastings College men's golf. They've got a chance at a national championship. It would take a heck of a turnaround here, but, I mean, it doesn't matter. They're sitting tied for third going into today in their first ever national championship. And that's just a few of the things off the top, Jimmy. And we've got the Preakness tomorrow, which we haven't talked about because, well, we know there's not going to be a Triple Crown. It's actually going to be a pretty good full field tomorrow for the Preakness and the Black Eyed Susans today. So Gino Bacola is going to join us. That's what G said. Our favorite handicapper is going to be back with us. We're going to talk with Donovan Trumbull track coach Adam Pfeiffer. They were in one of those situations yesterday where their boys have had such a great season and they won districts, but they had an injury and a couple things that didn't go their way down the stretch. So we'll talk with the coach about how that looks and getting ready for state. So Adam Pfeiffer going to join us there as well. And as I was thinking about some things kind of last night and this morning, Jimmy, I smiled because I was going, okay, a couple of years ago when we were doing all the conference tournaments, especially volleyball, basketball, those type of things, we went, you know what? These are going to be the same kids and the same teams next year because there aren't any seniors. Everybody had one or two. Well, those kids are seniors. You take a look at this year's senior class, and I know it just seems to me that there's more. Anywhere from a Jack Poppy and the boys at Donovan Trumbull to Hazel Harburg and Alyssa Onan and the gals at Kearney Catholic and Taryn Arbuthnot at SEM. And just, I could rattle off 50 seniors this year. It just seems like we are going to lose one of the best senior classes that we've had to cover in high school sports in a long time. I mean, historically, we're talking about the best athletes that maybe these schools have ever seen, and that's saying something with some of them.
0: I think one reason you're saying that, Doug, and I is that these athletes have been playing since their freshman year. You know, they've been around and been really had a big input in track and field, or like you said, with Poppy in basketball, Arbuthnot in basketball and volleyball. They've just some of these athletes have just been around and have done some things. The Kearney girls track team, all the girls in that involved in that, you know,
18: soccer,
0: yes,
18: basketball,
0: yeah. I mean, yeah. So I mean, when you look at this, it is it's a kind of unique what we've just done, and because these athletes have been carrying their teams for a few years as sophomores and juniors too.
18: So that's what's coming up on the program today. The PGA Championship continuing. We had Alex Myers on yesterday. It looks like this course is playing a lot tougher than maybe some would have thought. And it's a tough golf course. I want to point this out too, Jimmy, because it was something I thought of the last couple of weeks when I listened to the television commentators and their coverage of any golf tournament. Every next shot is, oh man, that putt's in a tricky position. Oh, that shot's in a difficult position.
0: That's funny.
18: Jesus, not every one of them is.
0: Yeah.
18: I mean, self-critique yourself here, guys, and listen to what you're – oh, man, what an amazing shot. And, yes, they're pros. They hit a lot of amazing shots, but it's definitely funny. Oh, boy, I know that's a five-footer, but that's a downhill slider.
0: And the way they talk, too.
18: Well, yeah, a downhill slider. Yeah, I don't know. That's, yeah. You know, he may have stuffed it to 2 feet, but, boy, that's going to happen. That's going to be a little slick.
0: Hey, Doug, did I miss this? Did I look at this wrong? Were there like 12 guys tied at -3 for the lead?
18: It was 7 at the end of the day.
0: Okay, 7 at the end of the day with -3. And, you know, they do have who's going to be the first round leader? Who's going to be the first round leader? So you can play that. So if you got somebody at 7-1, now you get 1/7 of it. You got them at even money. You know, I mean, it was kind of a funny thing that all these guys shot -3. And then when I looked down and there's plenty of guys that shot -2. So in the leaderboard, it's kind of a whole different thing. And I've never seen – I can't remember ever a time where there was just that many ties for first after one round. Can't ever remember that.
18: And right now, Alex Smalley has the lead. He is 2-under on his round today. No bogeys, 5-under par. Hideki Matsuyama, who's a guy I can root for here, he is 3-under on his round and 3-under for the day, and he has just 2 holes to play. He is going to be the first one to post today, but then you've got some other guys at 3-under that haven't teed off. Patrick Reed's at 2-under through 13 today. Scottie Scheffler had 3 bogeys early on and went back to even. He's got a birdie back since then, 1-under for his tournament, 2-over today, and he has played 10 holes out there. So, again, about half of them are out there, and then they finish up, and we send that second wave out.
0: Yeah, and it's nice when you have some really good golfers that we know their names and we can follow them, and then we have some no names that people have hardly ever heard of, and we catch their name out there and go, now who is this? And then you have to look them up, find out they graduated from TCU a couple years ago, or Rice, or wherever they went to college and played golf.
18: Well, the state high school baseball tournament is underway. They play in A at 9 and noon for folks like Werner Park, so that if the Royals are home that they can play tonight, and so on and so forth. And Grand Island playing Lincoln East, and also in the other game that is going on, Millard South taking on Omaha West Side. And Millard South put up 3 runs in the first inning, and they actually had a 6-0 lead, and West Side got it going in the bottom of the 7th. They scored 3, but that was where it stopped. So Millard South defeats Omaha West Side by a score of 6-3, pulling off the upset in this one, Jimmy, the 8 over the 1.
0: Yeah, and I'll tell you what, Class A is very even this year. I haven't seen it where I would say in Class B there are 5 really good teams, and in Class C there might be 4 really good teams. But in Class A, all 8, any of the 8s could win it. I mean, and there are 2 schools that didn't get in that could have won it. I mean, that's how close Class A is this year. Westside and Lincoln East have been maybe the best 2, but not by that much. I mean, people have played them close games, and they've had some lucky wins.
18: No, they're that much better.
0: I don't think so.
18: Yeah, I think so.
0: Well,
18: if you play the best out of 7 series, those 2 teams are going to win them every time.
0: Well, they're going to.
18: If Grand Island plays Lincoln East 7 times, Lincoln East is going to win the series. If Westside plays Millard South 7 times, because they're just deeper,
0: yeah.
18: They've got more pitching.
0: Well,
18: is what's crazy about baseball.
0: That's why they're 30-3.
18: Yeah, this is what's crazy about baseball. If you can get that one, because it happens in college too. It could happen in softball. How did Omaha fall to South Dakota? Because South Dakota had a pitcher that got the job done for him, because there wasn't any scoring in those 2 games that they lost. But Westside's 31-3, and Millard South is 18-13, and that was going into the game. And then Grand Island had the lead, and against Lincoln East, but they put up a 3 spot in the 5th. They were up 3-1, but as Lincoln East does, they find an inning, and they are still batting in the bottom of the 6th, and kind of you see it kind of way too much, actually. Grand Island was up 3-2 going into the 6th. Lincoln East gets the leadoff man aboard. They're going to try and bunt. It's 2-0. You walk out to the mound to talk to your pitcher. The very next pitch, he hits a guy. The next guy tries to bunt. It's 2-1. He does bunt. He gets an infield single, so the bases are loaded with nobody out, and Lincoln East has put up 5, and they now lead it 7-3, and they're still batting during a pitching change here in the bottom of the 6th, so it looks like East will probably survive this one.
0: Yeah, and this happens in college baseball, too, and Nebraska did that. They put up a 7 spot, followed by, I think, wasn't it, a 4 spot, and scored 11 runs and 6 outs.
18: Yeah.
0: I mean, you just sometimes, and I think one thing Lincoln East is really good at is they get hit by pitch a lot. When I work them, they just stay right in there. They don't move. They don't lean, but they take advantage. If you throw something inside, they do not get out of the way. And I think they've done this for 5 years, ever since Atlantic's been their head coach. And so what you do, you get a free 90 feet, and they take advantage of that after they had a runner that was walked. And then you get that. That's just like butting them over. You know what I mean? When you get them over there, and then you get your rally going. You know, and especially if you're down a run, because that guy on that's the lead run, and it looks like they're probably going to win. Gabe Ruiz did have a huge double in that game to give Grand Island a 3-1 lead. And so, yeah, it is what it is. Doug, I kind of agree with you after I made my statement. You kind of said that West Side and East, they're so deep, and that's why they're so good. Yeah, that's true. That's what I guess I was saying. In a one game, in just one game, though, there are a lot of teams that can knock off somebody else in Class A this year, and I don't see that maybe in some of the other classes. But it's all because of pitching. You know, it's who you get to see. When you're facing their number 4 and you're throwing your number 1, we all got a chance to win that game, right?
18: I know we got some listeners that are up in the Riverside area. Remember, Chris Connor is coming down to be the head volleyball coach at Kearney and returning home. Well, they have found her replacement, kind of an unusual move. The superintendent, Steph Katzer, who knows a little something about athletics, she is going to run the volleyball program this year. Of course, we know our buddy Kurt Bonchoff is up there as the AD, and they've got a lot of folks that have done some really good things up there. So found that out today, that she's going to take over that volleyball program that kind of got turned around under Coach Connor the last couple of years. See if they can keep it going.
0: Yeah, that's right. And that's not as rare as you think. Sometimes you just don't have a teacher that you have that can really run it. And maybe The board and is going to say, hey, we know you're busy, but I think best for our students to go ahead. We'll let our principal or our superintendent go ahead and be the head, you know, basketball coach or whatever have you. So it happens at times. It's a lot of work.
18: We've had this discussion, not you and I, but I've had this discussion with a few folks. They've brought it up. Again, being at district track the last 3 days, got to see a ton of our coaches and ADs, and it's always great to run in and have some chats. But, Jimmy, it used to be, I always thought, and you were kind of in this position, hey, I want to be a coach. There are a lot of former athletes that want to be coaches. That number and that percentage is dramatically down.
0: It's really bad.
18: We are finding at the high school level tough. We talk about tough to find officials for whatever the sport may be. We're starting to see that in sports, and we know why. I mean, we've talked about this, the three or four reasons, main reasons why this is. But you got to remember, this is a trickle-down effect on the kids. It's hard to shove somebody. You got to have a coach. And you put a coach in there that doesn't know anything about the sport but tries to take care of the kids the best they can, then the kids aren't getting the best experience probably either. So I guess it's just another reminder to go, hey, take a breath out there, folks. Take a breath.
0: Yeah, it's kind of unique. I look back at that. I said that's one reason you got into teaching, so you could coach.
18: Yeah,
0: you know
18: exactly.
0: What I mean? Hey, I really want to coach. I want to be part of it, so I'll go into teaching and go that way. But, you know, it's far and few between to find people that want to do three sports, you know, to do something with volleyball and then turn around and do the basketball program and then turn around and do track. It's hard to find somebody that will give up all three seasons. And now it's, if you can find somebody to do two, that's kind of about what you're going to get. Maybe some people help with junior high or whatever and take a little stress. But job security is not good when you're the head volleyball coach and head basketball coach, because people get mad at you. Because you know why? You only get to pick 5 and 6 starters. In football, you get to pick 22. You know, it's a lot easier job when you get to pick 22 starters out on a football field in Class A than it is when you only have to pick 5. You know, so just the number situation there. And a track and field, you know, it's pretty easy when you go, hey, how come that girl's playing in front of mine? Well, here, watch him run this 200 meters and see how this turns out. Yeah, you get to see it with your own eyes. Yeah, I guess you're right. Coach.
18: Here's the 10 scores that this young man has played on the golf course this year, and here's the 10 scores that this young man has played on the golf course this year. Sometimes you hope it's easier to point that out and things like that. Hey, we have wrestle-offs. That's about the only sport where, you know, we have playoffs in golf. We hear the coaches talk about it all the time. Yeah. We had to have, you know, 4 guys or gals play for the last 2 spots. And speaking of golf, Hastings men start the day number 3 in the country. They are 12 strokes behind Oklahoma City, 6 behind Friends University, but they had the second best round yesterday in the third round of the 15 teams that remain, so they moved from 9th up to that tie for 3rd. And they had some all-region players. Takai Sugawara, as we talked with Coach a good couple of weeks ago, he had a 4-under par round yesterday, so he's currently tied for 5th. Going into the individual portion of the day. And then the UNK women finished out at the Division II championships. Liz Lyons had the low 3-day total for UNK. UNK, there was 18 teams. Only 2 of them were not nationally ranked. UNK was one of them. So, again, when we talked with Coach Rotohorst about this, they weren't expected to go this deep, and they did, and they had a heck of a last month of the season winning all their tournaments and then getting second at the regionals and making it down to the NCAA championships.
0: Yeah, they were going to have to play a little bit better than who they are to get some damage down there, and they didn't. I mean, that's about what happened, so it is what it is. Yep.
18: Yeah, it was. Yeah. It's also something that a lot of these athletes find out at any level. I mean, there's some kids that they're going to be an extra qualifier in track, and then they're going to probably be disappointed when they get to Omaha. Well, did you and you get bounced in the first round of a state tournament? Well, you wanted to get there, right? Half the people are going to get bounced in the first round of the state tournament. So it's at some point it's gut wrenching, and that's what makes the competition in sports, I guess, so exciting to us all.
0: Yeah, and I think you did a good job yesterday. I can kind of tell when you're giving out the results. From a different track meet, you go, hey, it's Sandy Creek. this person won the high jump and this person got second. And I knew immediately that their heights weren't very good because you always add it if it's there. But I will say this. I don't know if people know this, but at Sandy Creek yesterday, in the girls' high jump, 4'7" was second place. You know, so every once in a while, this happens. It happens in the shot put. It happens in a distance race where somebody will get second place. But every once in a while, and that's why we have additional qualifiers. So we try to get the best six or eight athletes down there so they can compete at a pretty good level. And I've seen the pole vault do that before. Haven't you, Doug, too, where, like, first place is, like, 12'6" in the girls. You're going, man, what? And then all of a sudden you got eight people tied for second, you know, and you go, oh, there's just a big difference between first and second, some of the small classes.
18: Seven pole vaulters qualified for the girls yesterday in Albion.
0: Is that right? Yeah. Seven. Isn't that
18: hit,
0: something?
18: Seven hit the mark of 9.8 or better.
0: Isn't that something?
18: We did have numerous records. Of course, we had Kearney Catholic coach Todd Russell on this week, and he even told us afterwards, he goes, I think we had 25 or 30 PRs. That includes Hazel Harburg. I mean, if you break the all-class record, that's going to be your personal best. But it was interesting, too. Then you have sometimes they're looking over you. It's been windy all week.
0: Right.
18: And for about an hour yesterday, the wind died down. We had, at least here in Kearney, some clouds moved in. There wasn't supposed to be any rain. Then all of a sudden it goes up to a 25% chance of rain, kind of in that 4 o'clock hour, and it calmed down. And during that hour is when they ran the 200-meter dash. And so Hazel Harburg's time of 23.54 was legal, and now she has the all-class 100 and 200 dashes. I mean, it's just...
0: Yeah, that's amazing.
18: It's amazing when we watch the young man break the high jump record at the state meet. When you watch... I always go back to watching Steve Krewald at the time break the record in the shot put at state or wherever you got. When you see something that has never happened before, you anticipate it because they're really good. You know, I mean, Alyssa Onan tried to break her own pole vault record yesterday, and it didn't happen. She's going to get another chance next week. And then you have the young lady from in the triple jump. I want to make sure I got this right. From Hastings St. Cecilia yesterday, where unfortunately – it would have been a state record for Peyton Sullivan, but it was too windy. She went 19.75.
0: Long jump, right.
18: In the long jump. Yeah. That wouldn't be a very good triple jump, would it?
0: That'd be my triple jump. That first step would be pretty good, yeah.
18: But the state record had been held for 17 years by DeLong up at Laurel Concord, so there you go.
0: Yeah, she probably didn't even have her school record because I think she had Nancy Kindig probably did something around that. You know, isn't that amazing? She probably does. I don't know.
18: It was like Onan yesterday. She went 39.5.
0: Yeah.
18: And we talked about the girl from Holdridge. That would have been the best jump in the history of Class B.
0: Right.
18: Again, but because of wind. And yesterday, Alyssa Onan for Kearney Catholic won it with an incredible 39.5. Not only is that not the state record, it's not the school record.
0: Right.
18: Because Jamie Voltman went a foot more than that back in 99.
0: You were talking about events that you got amazing, and you brought it up, so I'm going to finish it off with this. But the triple jumping Brown from Holdridge, when he was triple jumping, you know, he was going 5 feet further than, like, everybody else. I mean, that was an amazing.
18: Jaden Slagle from Aurora went 49.6.
0: So is that,
18: like,
0: right?
18: He was, like, 6 inches away from the 50 feet, what was it, 1.5?
0: Yeah, or something. Yeah, unbelievable, some of the events. Doug, I want you to tell me, and we're going to do it live on the air. Uh-oh. I didn't watch it, but I saw the times of the 4x100-meter girls relay between Elm Creek and Kearney Catholic. I want to know what the race looked like because you watched the whole thing. And did Elm Creek have a nice lead and then Kearney Catholic come back? Or what did happen in that race?
18: My estimation was, however you want to say it, 15 meters, 15 yards.
0: Okay.
18: That's what Hazel Harburg had to make up.
0: Okay.
18: And she did.
0: Okay.
18: In the anchor lap. Elm Creek looked good and consistent all the way. They're going to get there as a wild card because those are probably two of the three fastest in the state. I didn't look at all of them.
0: But what was the crowd doing when she got the baton?
18: Well, here's the deal.
0: We all knew this could happen.
18: The whole thing is, even every Elm Creek fan would be thinking, is our lead enough? And it wasn't. 0.3 seconds. 49.01, 49.31.
0: Yeah, and there's nothing worse for any of the athlete that gets caught. Because I've had that experience. Billy Urrea caught me one time. We had about a 15-meter lead, and hey, he goes
18: no one ever
0: right
18: caught
0: on
18: me, man. Of course, you got to be in the lead to get caught, right?
0: Yeah. Well, my three teammates got
18: well,
0: the lead.
18: You were pretty
0: yeah.
18: good.
0: No, I wasn't. But Billy Urrea caught me, and I think there was a big picture of it. But knowing that the finish line looked like I got beat by an inch by Billy Urrea, really, Billy Urrea beat me about 30 yards.
18: I did get a chance to talk with Hazel Harburg after the meet yesterday because – as so many great athletes are, and I know I'm pointing out Hazel and Alyssa Onan who are going to Nebraska, and the Big Ten Championships just started in Lincoln this morning. But both of them yesterday, and you see so many great athletes do this, she broke, when Hazel broke the 200, she turned around, and of course she's way ahead, but she sees her teammate finish second. That's where the joy was, because she didn't look at the board to see what her time was. Her joy was to go hug her teammate.
0: Right.
18: Anna did the same thing when her teammate, Joey Luther, broke her PR, which qualified her for state. She runs up on the mat. They have a hug. I see this happen all the time with these athletes and a nod to them. So anyway, a couple minutes here I had with Hazel Harburg talking about getting the 200-meter record.
1: Earlier this year, I'd run a time that was pretty close to that, but it wasn't wind legal. So, like, I was, like, pushing for it. Like, I want this. It's like, I know I can do it. It's like a matter of can I get a wind legal time and can I use that wind legal day to be able to push through. And then, like, the last, like, 50 meters, I have to just make sure to, like, keep accelerating and not just, like, let myself stride out and just, like, keep going, keep pushing. I'm just, like... I know that, I mean, there's always people trying to come from behind. There's everyone pushing. And then, of course, my teammate, Kinley, she got the other auto-qualifying spot. And I turn around and I'm like, oh, my gosh, like yes. And it was just like, it felt so good to, like, not only know that I got the state record, but then to turn around and see that Kinley got that auto-qualifying spot. And I was like, this is, like, just like so great.
2: You are not used to being behind. Take me through that 4x1. You had a little ground to close.
1: Yeah. I mean, yeah. So everyone ran just a great leg, but all the other teams were also running great legs and just pushing. I mean, Elm Creek, even their 4x1, the time that they ran was faster than our previous PR. So just like knowing that, like, everyone just had to run like a great leg in order for us to like even remain in the race, and then just like keeping my composure in that last however much and just trying to make sure to get us to state.
2: I know the team goal is there. Talk about running your last races here. Just what's your kind of emotions are here? It's your last competition here at Kearney Catholic. The team wins. You set a record. You're going in all four events again, we assume. And just if you can put the day into a little bit of perspective.
1: Yeah, I mean, well, I had a little bit of a rough start. I almost didn't qualify for long jump finals. But it's just like it was a great day, like a lot of great marks set. I mean, Alyssa, she finally got her PR in long jump. She jumped a great triple jump. I mean, Joey hit that auto-qualifying mark in pole vault. Kinley PR'd by like almost a full second, the 200. Laney ran great times, just like all around, everyone just like knew what they had to do, and everyone's just being pushed and pushing each other, and it's just like, it's great to do it here too. It's like one last time here, and then one last state in Nebraska.
2: All right, girl, thank you.
1: Appreciate it.
18: There you go. That is Hazel Harburg joining us after the meet yesterday where Kearney Catholic won the team title, and she set the all-class record of the 200. Donovan Trumbull won the boys' title, and we're going to be able to talk with Coach Adam Pfeiffer here in just a moment on the Doug and Daddy Show. Lunchtime is the Kearney Chicken Coop Sports Bar and Grill. 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
25: Here's your Tri-Cities weather forecast. Mainly clear skies today with daytime highs approaching 93. North winds 5 to 10 miles per hour. Mainly clear skies again tonight. Lows of aloft around 56. Slight chance for storms. Tomorrow, highs around 88. Mainly clear Sunday with highs in the low 90s. Chance for storms Monday. From the Weatherology Weather Center, I'm meteorologist Jennifer Wojcicki. Currently 79.
18: Doug and Patty Show, ESPN Radio, Tri-Cities. Glad to have you along with us on this Friday. It almost seems like it should be Memorial Weekend, which is coming up earlier, but the Shrine Bowl will be here before we know it, won't it, Jimmy?
0: Yes, it will. It's right ready to go, and it just seems like it's amazing. It just went week after week after week, there's something going on, but right now, the state baseball and the district track and soccer and all the things that are going on high school-wise, this is one of the biggest times we have to talk about high school sports.
18: And it did finish up in Omaha. Grand Island falls to Lincoln East by a score of 7-3, so they'll have a consolation game on Monday afternoon. Still alive in the tournament. It's double elimination until you get to the winner-take-all final next week. We'll talk about that in a moment, but we are pleased to welcome into the Doug and Daddy Show the track coach at Donovan Trumbull and Adam Pfeiffer, and talk about the districts and state and kind of what we talked about, Jimmy, the end of a run for what's been a heck of a senior class, especially on the boys' side. And, Coach, you guys have won on the boys' side almost everything you looked at this year, including yesterday. Congrats.
26: Thank you. Yes, it's been a great season.
18: Well, let's get to it. Two things that we talked about off air. Unfortunate, both were in the 4x1 yesterday. You had an injury. What's the status there? And did that team make it as a qualifier?
26: Yeah, Jackson Hammond had a little hamstring issue going on. He's been nursing that most of the season and thought he felt something pull there pretty hard. So he kind of limped his way to the end of his exchange, and they did not qualify there as an additional qualifier with that.
0: Coach, you've got some athletes right now. It's kind of unique that you can have some athletes. A lot of times you have somebody, and you know they're going to be in the shot and discus, and that's it, you know, just the way their body's made. But you've got some athletes that probably could have been doing fairly well in like 8 or 9 of the events. Your thoughts on that statement?
26: Yeah, exactly. We got, you know, obviously Jackson, if he had been healthy, he could have been running 100 and a 200 as well. Jack Poppy, he could have qualified in that Central Nebraska meet earlier in about 6 different events with what he had done. Kaser Johnson he'll run forever. So he has some really good athletes there that can do multiple things.
18: Adam, what did you think about the overall competition yesterday? Because sometimes you're in a strong district and you finish second or third and go to state and finish second or third. Sometimes you're in a weak district that you win and you have a hard time even making the finals. What did you think about the strength of the district yesterday?
26: Yeah, I thought it was a really strong district. Just little things like our 4x800 team coming in with like a 8-second lead over Alma and having to get an additional qualifier, and we even knocked off another 4 seconds off of that time that we ran, before yesterday's meet, and Jack having to get an additional qualifier in triple jump where he's been winning most of the year whenever he's jumped that, and it was a tough district.
0: Now talk about the triple jump a little bit. Would you coach?
26: Yeah, Jack has been nursing a weak left ankle most of the last part of this season also. And so hitting that second phase on that left ankle has kind of prohibited him from finishing some jumps like we know he can. But hopefully another week of some rehab on that, he'll be good to go next week.
18: Adam Pfeiffer is the head track coach at Donovan Trumbull. And as much as I talked about how good the senior class is, a majority of the guys that actually qualified aren't seniors for you. Any surprises yesterday?
26: No real surprises. I mean, we really tested Kaser Johnson by running the 4x8 relay and then running the 8, the mile, and the 2 mile. We talked to him about if this is going to be a lot tougher day today than it will be next week because you get those events spread apart over 2 days. But he pulled through and ran some great times yesterday to get qualified in all four of them.
0: Coach, talk about some of the school records maybe your teams have broken this year.
26: Yeah, we have broke, I think we looked at it, I think 12 school records so far this year. All but, the pole vault and what else was it? 100, what hasn't been broken. Trying to think what else it was because Kaser hasn't broken his own school record and he already has the record in the mile, but so there's just a few that we haven't broke this year.
0: Yeah. And that's amazing. Yeah, when you think about it, Coach, when you go through it and you go through and you're talking about school records and et cetera, but I think a lot of schools, Doug and I have talked about this earlier, about how the weather was pretty good this year, and I think a lot of schools are in the same boat. Your thoughts on that?
26: Yeah, it really surprised us after the tame winter that we had. We really thought we were going to get hit hard in the spring here, but it really has been really a pretty good spring and just a little, the wind that you expect anyways, but temperature-wise, it's been pretty good.
18: As we mentioned, Jack's going in 3 events. Would have been 4 had the 4x1 qualified. Kaser's going in 4 events. So for these athletes that have had the success like Kaser in cross country and are still not a senior, what's the next step in their development besides just saying that their maturity will probably shave a few seconds off?
26: Yeah, I think it's like you said that time that he had there at state cross country, just that experience that he had there is going to help him. In this pressure situation of state track meet, that he's going to overcome that just because of what he did during that cross country season. And as far as Jack, he's been at the top for 4 years in about every sport that he does. So that kind of doesn't really affect him a lot because he's been there and done that for multiple seasons and multiple years.
18: We've talked with the football coach and the basketball coach and the wrestling coach and now chatting with you. So mentioning that you're going to lose maybe a couple of the greatest athletes that have ever walked the halls of Donovan Trumbull, are you guys going to be able to just keep it going with this class? What are your 7th, 8th, 9th graders starting to look like?
26: Yeah, there's a few kids down there that in the younger grades that are coming through. We're building the junior high program has not been where it needed to be the last couple of years, but a lot more kids are coming out and getting interested, and that's because of this senior class that's being so successful, and they want to do some of those same things. So, yeah, we're looking forward to some of the younger athletes stepping up next year when these guys graduate.
0: Coach, when you look at the overall in the boys' track and field or the girls, either one, who are the teams to beat in your class?
26: Realistically, I haven't looked at that at all. Is I've just been looking at lane assignments and where we're going to be at.
0: Sure.
26: For that, I really haven't got a chance to dig into the teams to beat at this point. Before we didn't get the 4x1 and the 4x4 in yesterday like we thought we were going to, we thought we would have been right up there with everybody, but we still have a lot of really good athletes coming in with some good chances, some really good points, and we're hoping to be in the top 5, I'd say.
18: Adam Pfeiffer with us here, Donovan Trumbull, track coach. Let's take a look at the girls. Obviously, a bunch of them get to go to state because of the way things went in the 1600-meter relay. And Seven Russell, probably at least of the group that's going, your top individual. She's just a sophomore. She won the 400. She almost got the job done there in that anchor leg of the 1600 relay. Just talk about the girls that are going.
26: Yeah, Seven, she's just worked her tail off. She did cross country and got some legs under her there, but, you know, she works all year long at getting bigger, you know, getting stronger and faster throughout the year. She loves to chase, and that's why we put her in that anchor leg, and she took off about 6 seconds from the lead time to where when she took the baton and almost caught her at the end. And those 4x4 girls, they started out the year with, you know, running around 4:30, and then now we're down to 4:08, and they just all have improved a ton, and they feed a little bit off of Seven and what she does.
0: Yeah, and any time you run the 400 under 60, it seems to me like it's amazing when that happens. But that's what it's going to take, 58, 59, to win it at the state track meet. Your thoughts?
26: Yeah, I mean, I think it actually, you're going to have to get in the 57s, I think, to have a chance to win it. Yeah, there's a couple of girls in there already besides Seven that are, you know, I think she was third fastest going into districts and with that 58.2. And, it's incredible what has become of girls track and how fast and they are doing, you know, running and how far they're jumping. And, you know, we had our triple jumper get fourth place, Bree Dunning, and, you know, jumped her best jump of the year. And you know, that same jump would be in the top three or four in the state, you know, 5 years ago. So it's just incredible how much girls track has improved.
18: Adam, what about, we talked about some of the stars and some of the kids that are going to Division One. Even if it wasn't on your team at any meet this year, what was one of the couple things that you saw that was overly impressive as you've been doing this for a long time?
26: Watching Hazel Harbor yesterday was incredible. And then watching Onan in the pole vault was amazing as well. Those two girls are superb. They're above everybody else, literally, with Onan in the pole vault. But yeah, those two yesterday, watching them was incredible.
0: Yeah, you know, that really is. I mean, I told Doug last year when I watched the 200 meters, when I watched Hazel run, I'd never seen anybody explode the first 20 meters the way she could. And it just amazing. It's always exciting, though, to watch somebody like the kid from Chase County throwing the discus, and he's throwing it 220 feet. You know, there's no matter where the area is in state, that's one thing about track and field. You can compare it immediately to everybody else by times and distances.
26: Correct. Yeah, that'll be a lot of fun watching the Chase County kids throw the discus. I don't know if they hopefully they have enough room for him down there at Burke.
0: Be careful where you park your car, right? Yeah.
26: Exactly.
18: And just for everybody that doesn't know, Noah Rao's time or his distance yesterday was 203 feet, 7 inches, and he only won it by 43 feet.
26: Yeah.
18: Second place was 160.05. Crazy stuff out there. Okay, so I kind of ask all the track coaches, Adam, so I'll ask you as well. I think maybe the debate has died down a little bit, but the 2-day meet versus the 4-day meet, preference is?
26: I'm old school. I've been doing this for 26 years now, so I really liked the 2-day meet and be able to see our kids, be able to see the Class A and Class B kids that are elite, you know, just to be a part of all that, and the crowd is bigger, and I really like the 2-day meet more than the 4-day.
18: All right, Adam. Hey, great year so far. Let's wrap it up in Omaha in a positive way next week. I always appreciate the time. Good to see you yesterday.
0: Thanks,
26: you
0: coach.
26: Bet. Thanks, guys, for having me.
18: You bet. There he is, Adam Pfeiffer, joining us here on the Doug and Daddy Show, and hopefully Jackson Hammond will be able to go at nearly full speed next week. And any athlete that suffered, because we saw two or three of those over the weekend.
0: Yeah.
18: Or over the week.
0: Yeah, and we had a kid from Kennesaw that had like appendicitis or something and didn't get to compete. So, you know, it happens at that time where you get those injuries or even the false starts that happen, that somebody just doesn't false start in the preliminaries or something, and you're not – there it is, and you're going, oh, my God. And you're going, thank God that I got four events instead of one, because if one event, you're done. I mean, you got three others that you don't need to false start in.
18: We're going to take a break here on the Doug and Daddy Show. When we come back, Gino Bucola is going to join us. That's what G said, to break down the Preakness. We've got a lot of other things we want to look at. I'm making fun of what I'm watching right now as they're breaking down the NFL schedules. Oh, okay, what's your prediction now? You realize that we knew who you were playing months ago. months. You could have done this 3 months ago. Nothing has really changed except the draft. We are in the Midway Auto Dealership broadcast booth, Midway Chrysler Dodge Jeep Ram, Midway Chevrolet Buick GMC. 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
3: 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That means horse racing is coming up, Jimmy. Are you excited for the Preakness? Because I'm going to tell you, I didn't even look at anything for the Preakness till yesterday.
5: At my age, I don't have a whole lot going on. So I'm really excited. It's one of the things I can compete in. I can sit at a TV and watch them run. I'm interested in the Pimlico Special. They got two horses I really like in that race. I'm going to ask Gino which one he likes between those two, and I'm going to play that one for like my $5 doubles, and I'm going to play the other one for like $3 doubles.
3: Well, here we go with Gino Bucola. That's what G said as we are. Again, check out the podcast. It's not just horse racing. He loves it all. And we had a little success in the Derby because I believe the exact quote was, can't win the race, but could hit the board and give you some good stuff in your exotics. Well, he definitely helped out the trifecta, but will not be running in the Preakness. So, Gina, I do have to say the winning horses you gave me didn't do so well, but that one did help some people out.
6: I was going to say, yeah, we got the Price Horse home with Golden Tempo, who came running late. So hopefully that helped spice up the exotics for some. But yeah, that's what's so interesting about the Derby in itself is, like, a lot of times the best horse doesn't win. And maybe Golden Tempo was the best horse. We'll find out in the coming weeks and months. But just based on, like, the figure Golden Tempo got, he didn't, like, wow the field. It was a kind of an average, like, buyer speed figure as a 95. And he's not going to be running back in a couple weeks because his trainer, Cherie DeRoche, she's never done that. It's sort of difficult to ask someone to do something for the first time if they've never done that. And we are going to see a change coming soon now because it's been the third time.

0: the last 5 years that we have had no Derby winner go to the Preakness. So it is starting to impact the Preakness because they don't get they don't get as much pomp and circumstance a lot of times if the Derby winner is going to skip the race. Now, those are two separate things, because do we always want to see the Derby winner in the Preakness? Absolutely. We always want to see that. If the Derby winner can't be in the Preakness, the next best thing is an awesome betting race. And that's what we have. We have a field of 14 in the Preakness for the first time since 2011. And we have a bunch of horses that are kind of unproven, but that are all very evenly matched. The betting board is going to look very similar to the Kentucky Derby. We have a favorite that's like 9-2, and we're going to have horses from like 9-2 all the way up to about 30, 35-1.
1: Well, I do, before we get into breaking down the race, because I did want to ask you, what are you hearing about the change that could come so that we can give more time for these big three races in the Triple Crown here? What's the most likely scenario, Gino?
0: Yeah, they're going to move it back to like three weeks, maybe even 4 weeks, and then just have it be like a new sort of series of races. Because honestly, we all love tradition. I love all sports. Baseball records, they're important to me. Basketball records, they're important to me. The thing is, in horse racing, we've already have made the changes to the Triple Crown, because the last couple years, the Belmont has been running at Saratoga at a mile and a quarter. So this is not the traditional Triple Crown that we've always had. And honestly, throughout the entire history of the Triple Crown, they've always had to make tweaks and changes. There have been years where races were run in different times. The COVID year, we ran the races out of order. So while we all love the Triple Crown and the 5 weeks and the spacing, and we think about it with history, it's going to be better for the sport, and it's going to be better for the Preakness Day, this individual weekend, when the races are spread out. Because more than even the Derby horses, like, we talk about how good the Kentucky Oaks Day and the Kentucky Derby Day and all those undercard races are, right? All those big stakes races before, those horses, they all don't come back and run in 2 weeks on the Preakness undercard races either. So it is even more than the Derby that you're not getting the really good horses for the other races coming back in 2 weeks. They generally don't run, and then they'll run on the Belmont weekend 5 weeks later. So the one right in the middle, the Preakness, has really started to get the short end of the stick. And so I think they're going to make the racing better, the quality of racing better for Preakness Saturday by moving the race back. I know the traditionalists don't like it, but the games have changed now. This is how it is. Horses don't run as often. They don't run back as quickly. Let's do what we need to do to make it a good betting day, to make it the best possible days. Let's bump it back a week or two.
2: You know, Gino, one thing you did say, though, about when you hit the winner and with Golden Tempo, the 19, was you said if the race has a hot pace, and that's what happened with Witch Strike. That's kind of what happened with Mind That Bird. Now, Mind That Bird competed well in the other races. Rich Strike never won another race after he won the Kentucky Derby. I mean, he's done, but he's never won another race. But when the race does blow up like that, those closers do have a chance, and it happens about every 6 years that the pace gets that hot. I expect a hot pace in the Preakness. Your thoughts on it?
0: Completely agree with you. I mean, if you go through the field from top to bottom, almost all of the horses want to be really, there's probably three or four that don't want to be right on the lead. So, you know, is something going to give? Are all six or seven of the other horses going to be battling? They can't line up right across the track, right? But those, what I look for is, if horses have only shown speed and they've only been able to win races when they're on the lead, I don't know if I want to play them in the Preakness this weekend. I want to see some horses who have shown me some versatility, who I know can pass horses, because they could be all flying early in this race.
2: Yeah, and Gino, the two horse that's the maiden, probably the most popular maiden in the United States right now, he's got a shot if the pace gets hot again. Your thoughts?
0: It should set up really well for O'Selly.
2: Yeah.
0: The number two, he's never won, but he was third in the Wood Memorial, and he was third in the Kentucky Derby. He actually had the lead in the Kentucky Derby late in the stretch before getting passed. He could break his maiden in the Preakness. Now, I will say, I think he's going to be there. What's nice is he always makes his late run. I don't want to take too short of a price on him in this race trying to get his first victory, because he has shown us that he is a horse that doesn't mind settling for those minor awards. But I do think if you're playing any kind of trifectas, superfectas, you want him in here. I have him picked in the fourth spot. We always have to turn in our top four picks for daily racing form. So I have him fourth. I just think he's going to get a great setup. I think he's going to come running late and pass a bunch of these tiring horses.
2: What did you do with the 8, 9, and 10?
0: So it's funny that you mentioned the 9 and 10 kind of together. Iron Honor, Napoleon Solo, and Chip Honcho, who's the 6. I kind of group the three of them together.
2: All right.
0: Because they all sort of look similar to me on paper in that they ran some of the best races in this field. They have some of the highest highs. But as the races have gotten longer, they haven't gotten better. And I don't know if any of them are really horses that want to go this far. Now, of those, the group of three, Chip Honcho, Iron Honor, and Napoleon Solo, I prefer the 10 Napoleon Solo because I think there might be a version of this race where he is the fastest. I don't expect that to be it, but if this race was simulated 100 times, maybe there's a couple of them where he's actually faster than everybody else, gets the lead, and can run them all off their feet. I don't think that's the likeliest scenario, but he at least has a chance to do that. I'm having a hard time kind of projecting the way that Chip Honcho or Iron Honor win the race, and both of them are going to get bet. They go out for awesome trainers, top-notch connections. I mean, Chip Honcho, Jose Ortiz, Steve Asmussen, like, you have the Kentucky Derby winning jockey aboard for a fantastic trainer, the all-time leading trainer in thoroughbred racing. You have Chad Brown, who's won this race before with Flavian Pratt. I just don't know if these particular horses are horses that want to go all that long, and they also want to be forwardly placed. They don't want to be sitting back off the pace all that much. So I'm a little cold on both the 6 and the 9, who I think are going to take some money.
1: Gina Bacola with this here. I agree with one of the things you said on Osella. You can't go from 70-1 to 6-1 in one race. Okay.
0: No.
1: You can, but that's where we're at. That's where we're at right here. Of the 14 horse field, only 3 of these horses ran at the Derby, and 2 of them were long shots. What do you think about Incredibolt here, who is the best of those as far as odds go, but was never really a factor in the Derby?
0: And how funny is it? So incredible. He's trained by Riley Mott, who's the son of Bill Mott. Bill Mott won the Kentucky Derby last year with Sovereignty. And remember, he wins the Derby and he doesn't come back and run in the Preakness 2 weeks later. But his son, he's like, you know what, Dad? My horse ran in the Derby. I'm going to come right back in 2 weeks. I don't mind. He's just doing a very different than his father. He said he talked to his dad. His dad said, if you think this horse is running well and he's doing well, run him right back. And I think what happened was, as Riley Mott looked at the way the Preakness field was coming together, he entered this horse on the final day that you could enter him, because he said, we're going to be a major player in this race. Like, this isn't the deepest, strongest field in the world. It's going to be a big field of 14. The way the race is going to set up with all this early speed, I actually think Incredible might be the horse to beat. I have him picked third, but he's going to be in all of my exotics. I think he's going to, I feel really confident that he's going to sit back. He's going to make one late run. He's probably going to be in the trifecta. He needs maybe a little bit of luck to get the win, but I feel very solid about the shorter prices about the race that he's going to run. So Incredible will be in the mix for me all over the place.
2: And then there's a horse that's ran really well at Laurels, Cut the Rail. I'm going to use that horse in my pick threes and pick fours. I want to know what your thoughts were, because I think that horse maybe likes the course and could get the lead.
0: Taj Mahal is the number one. He's a horse who's, like you said, a local horse. He's been running at Laurel. He's 3-3. He's never really been tested. He's been brilliant in his races. Normally, the horses from Laurel and the Mid-Atlantic horses, when they run in the Preakness, they're a bit overmatched. We don't even really look at them a lot of times like horses that have a chance. This horse is different. This horse is the same ownership group that have a lot of horses with Bob Baffert. This horse has a huge pedigree. This horse, they purchased for a big purchase price. He was a $525,000 purchase. He's not a local rags-to-riches type horse. So this horse is a big, well-bred, beautiful horse. The key is he's been facing much, much less company, but I have to have him all over the place. I picked him second because there's a chance that we come out of Saturday and he was won this race by 4 or 5 lengths. And all of a sudden we're going, wow, Taj Mahal might be a real deal. He might be better than the Derby winner. The problem is we just don't know. And he's drawn down on the inside. If all the horses to the outside, push him and he gets caught up in a speed battle, he's going to be done. But if he's shown that he can maybe sit behind horses down on the inside, that's really what it'll come down to for him. We have no idea with his running style, and we have no idea with the competition level, but I think there's enough of a wild card X factor. Like, I want to have him in my pick fours and pick fives if I'm alive going into that last race. I made him my second selection when I had to put everything up.
1: Doug and Daddy Show, Doug Duda, Jim Langan, along with Gino Bacola. I was just looking here, Jimmy. Of the 14 horses, 3 of the 14 horses have not had $100,000 in career earnings. Pretty soon the Bosselman winner is going to be in this Preakness race. All right, Gino, you have sounded more like Jimmy than I think I've ever heard you here. You've got like 9 of the field that you're going to be betting in this race. All right, give me your tri ticket.
0: The horse that we haven't really mentioned at all, who is the one I put on top, is the 5 Talking. I think Talking is just a little bit under the radar. He's a horse who I feel like is going to get a great trip. He likes to sit 3 or 4 lengths behind. He can sit and finish a little bit, but his races are kind of deceiving because he was well behind Further Ado. He was behind the Puma and Further Ado in the Tampa Bay Derby. Just keep in mind, this isn't the strongest Preakness. So he, I think, is able to compete with everybody based on speed figures. The connections, the trainers talked about how well he's doing in the mornings coming into this. And this is just about how I'm projecting the race with 5 or 6 speed horses, him sitting maybe right behind them, and he able to get the jump on horses like Ocelli and horses like Incredible who are going to come closing late. So I went 5 Talking with the 1 Taj Mahal, who we were just talking about, I think is the real wild card. The 12 is Incredible, who I feel like is probably the best of the closers. And then Ocelli I had in the 4th spot. So most of my exotics will probably be with 1, 5, and 12. With those 3, I'll have a little Ocelli in some of the tries and stuff. And then there, the 1 horse who I mentioned that I don't think is, like, he's the least likely to hit the board, but maybe more likely to win. I just don't know about his consistency is Napoleon Solo, because he's the one who could be really, really quick, but we'll know about 5 seconds into the race. If there's 2 or 3 other horses pushing him, he has no shot. If he clears the field and he's got a length on the field, then he at least has a chance to win the race.
2: Yeah, as a 2-year-old, that horse was by far the best. Hey, what do you think of the Black-Eyed Sue's? Today's race, I like the 5 horse the best, but I'm afraid it's going to be the shortest price.
0: So Black-Eyed Susan and the Pimlico Special are a couple of the features today. They're going to go as races 12 and 13. Black-Eyed Susan, a couple to mention, you pointed out the 5 Bracken Papa. There really is not that much early speed in this race. It's kind of the opposite of the Preakness that we're talking about. And the Preakness looks like more than half the field wants to go to the lead. The Black-Eyed Susan, maybe Bracken Papa, maybe 1 or 2 others. And because of that, the way the race sets up, I think the 8 Majestic Lucia, who's 12-1 on the morning line, is really interesting because she has the type of running style where she can probably sit right behind the 5 Bracken Papa. And if she stops, Bracken Papa, I think Lucia will just be in the perfect spot at a really fair price of double-digit odds. So I respect your horse. That one is going to be, I think I had picked 3rd and will be in a lot of my exotics, but I'm going to look for a little more value there with Majestic Lucia sitting close. I think the 7 Jumping the Gun is probably the horse to beat. She is going to make her 2nd start of the year. She ran very well on April the 18th, but she kind of ran like a horse who needed the race. She got a little bit tired late after making an early move. So for me, I'm going to have a lot of 7 and 8, and the interesting horse to me at the price is Majestic Lucia. I don't discount your horse, Bracken Papa. I actually had him picked 7, 8, 5, and then the 3 was my 4th pick in there.
1: You better put the 9 in there, boys. You better put the 9 in there. AP's Girl with Ortiz on top. Come on now.
0: I will say AP's Girl was the pick of one of my colleagues that I did a preview with earlier on. That was not a bad effort. She had some legitimate trouble. She had lost some room. She was in tight a few different times. She was back to 3rd. She angled around 3 wide. She took the lead early stretch. She got nailed late. It was a tough beat. My only concern is with her running style and the outside draw that she could get hooked a little bit wide in this race, but I don't have much of a problem with her. If she is 5-1, that's a very fine price. That's what's so fun about these races is they're challenging. You just got to take your stands. You can't use 8-9 horses. You got to pick your maybe 3 or 4 that you want to key in on and build around.
2: And in the Pimlico Special, I just had the 2 and the 7. I tried to go deeper than that, but I just kept coming back to those two. Because when you like you say, when you make those big tickets, unless you can bet 20-cent pick threes, it gets kind of expensive. I was going to use the 2 and the 7. Who else should have I used?
0: Well, I know you're going to use the 7 Yo Daddy in the Doug and the Daddy show. So right. Absolutely, we're going that way. But I'm going to go. The horse who I think is coming into the Pimlico Special in a really good preparation is the number 4, Awesome Aaron.
2: Okay.
0: He actually won this race last year. He earned a big figure when he won the race, and then they stepped him up, and they faced tougher company following because they thought he was really good on the upswing. He just ran into two tough of horses for a while last year, and they gave him some time off. He was off from September to March. When he showed up in March, he ran a race, got tired, but his second start back when he was running at Keeneland last time in the Ben Ally, he had some sneaky trouble. He kind of got caught behind horses. He never really got a chance to run his race. I would not be shocked if he goes straight to the lead in here because there is not a lot of early speed in this field. He won this race last year when it was at Pimlico. Trainer Norm Cassie, that's the son of Mark Cassie. Norm is sharp. I interviewed him last year. I've had the privilege of hanging out with him a few different times. He is really good, and I think they had this plan. They kind of mapped this out going backwards for this being the race they were pointing to. So I expect the 4, Awesome Aaron, to run a big one in the Pimlico Special.
1: All right, there he is, our man Gino Bucola. Do you expect all the major players in the Derby to be back for the Belmont?
0: Yeah, it sounds like it already. And that's, I mean, the Belmont should be an awesome race and an awesome weekend. Looks like Golden Tempo, Commandment, I think Chief Wallaby, some of them should be pointing towards it. So, yeah, we'll probably get some of those more familiar names. But like I said, if we're not going to get the Derby winner and a couple of the horses who ran really well in the Derby back in the Preakness, that usually happens, and we get a field of 7 or 8. As a gambler, 5-1 is 5-1 for me. And maybe we lack a little bit more intrigue, but, hey, this is going to be a fantastic betting race, and hopefully we can lead you in the right direction. Let's see if we can get Talking Home at a big price, or maybe Taj Mahal is the real deal, and maybe he can go on to the Belmont in a few weeks, and we could have that matchup where we get the Derby winner versus the Preakness winner showing up in the Belmont. So that's the plan, and hopefully we can get another big field for the Belmont, and I'll be heading up there too. This is going to be my first time making the trip to Saratoga. I was looking forward to that.
1: Well, we look forward to talking with you in a few weeks, Gino. Good luck this week.
2: Thanks, Gino.
0: Take care, guys, and hopefully we'll be leading you to the winner's circle again. Best of luck.
1: That's what G said. Follow the podcast, Daily Racing Form, and so many things that Gino Bucola has done over the years. Follow along with Gino. And we'll be back on the Doug and Daddy Show. Don't forget Husker Online coming up here with Steve Sipple and Sean Callahan, Robin Washington, and the gang. 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
1: Winding down another week here on the Doug and Daddy Show on ESPN Tri-Cities. Next week, we'll get to take a look at what's going on. District Golf is, for the most part, on Monday, and then a little bit on Tuesday. Then we move into, obviously, state track reports Wednesday through Saturday. News Channel Nebraska coverage Thursday and Saturday of the finals, and then state golf into the Shrine Bowl a couple of 3 weeks away. A lot still going on out there. And, Jimmy, I this is something that's been brought up a few times. Uniformity to what we're doing with our high school sports, and I'm because it's district track time, I bring this up, and you can tell me as a former athletic director why this might not be. District track, wherever you're at, the field events are at 10, the running events are at 1, and this is when we get done. Sometimes you may have an extra heat depending on what, you know, if you're in class B, it seems like even more than A, you have the opportunity to have more athletes. So you may have 4 heats of the 400 as opposed to 2 heats in a class D meet, but that doesn't take that much longer. There are other things that we have talked about over the years on the show about uniformity. Same thing with golf. How do you not play them all on Monday and give yourself a weather day on Tuesday? What the hell are we doing? I mean, it just, those are the things that make me want, it's not, you just tell them that you don't get to make the decision. That's what they do in the most part in the NCAA and the NSAA anyway. They want to work with you, but here's what you have to have to host a district meet in this day and age. The timing has to be good. The live results have to be, you have to have that. And this is the time we're going to do it. And this is the time it's going to end. There's one sheet out there. Why can't we just do that?
2: Yeah, I totally agree with you, Doug. And there's some places where the districts, and it's probably changed now, but back when I was the AD, where the pole vault, we tried to figure out how we were going to run the pole vault in Class D because of the facilities and et cetera. And we'd call the NSAA, and we might run that pole vault the night before, you know, and just to get it out of the way.
1: It takes the longest event.
2: Right, exactly. So we do get it out of the way, but you know, you got to get yourself aligned so everybody's got the same chance. And there's every once in a while you'll have a re-race, you know, where the hurdle, somebody hit a hurdle and it went in and hit everybody's, but that doesn't take that long. Once you have your break, you line those girls or boys up and run the 110 hurdles or the 100 meter hurdles and do it again, and you just kind of have that re-race. I've had that happen before at a couple of districts, but I'm like you with the high jump. Yeah, I mean, you know, sometimes you got a kid, he's long jumping right now. Okay, we'll wait a little bit, but we're going from 10 to 1. That gives us ample time to give that athlete time to get what he needs to get done.
1: Something that I think for the first time, at least that I saw, that was pretty cool this year, and I saw it at 2 of the 3 district meets. You see what they're doing at the NCAA tournament. You see what they're doing at state. You know, we're advancing in the bracket. We're slapping our name up there, and we're moving along. And they're doing it in college now. They have the ticket. Your ticket is punched. Or it says, I think at Kearney Catholic yesterday, state bound. And when we were over at Kennesaw, they had, you know, state bound or whatever it said. And the athletes could go to the middle of the field when they weren't participating, if they were going, and have somebody take their picture with the cell phone these days. I think that was a neat addition, and it didn't slow anything down. It didn't get in anybody's way. And it's just something else for social media, your scrapbook, whatever the case may be.
2: Yeah.
1: So that was new on a positive that I saw.
2: Yeah, I kind of like it myself. Yeah, good idea.
1: All right, who's you got? Who you got tomorrow?
2: Well, I'm using the 5 today. And I'm going to use it with 5 horses in the daily double. But I guess if you want me to get it right down to one horse, and I guess what I'm going to do is I'm going to go with that the race blows up a little bit, and I'm going to play the 10 horse. I think it's the fastest horse in the race. I think that horse will sit back, and I think he'll get the lead and probably win, but he's got to do something he hasn't done lately. So I'm going to go with the 5-10 in the daily double, but I'll play the 5 today with 5 horses in the daily double and play some of the ones that Gino gave us. Yeah.
1: So who do you like then in the Preakness again?
2: I'm going to use the 10 horse.
1: Okay, that's going to be the one.
2: Yep.
1: All right, so there's Jimmy's picks going for tomorrow. I kind of agreed with you here. I think wire to wire in the Black Eyed Susan today. Whoever's first or second will win the race.
2: Yeah, I
1: we're not going to have a closer.
2: Yeah, I like the 5 horse pretty well. I think that horse will get the lead, and it's probably won the most money, and I think it's probably competed against the best horses. I'd be surprised if this horse doesn't do what the jockey wants it to do. It's going to have to get a really bad break for it to get beat.
1: All right, state soccer, best of luck to the Kearney girls. They play this afternoon at 2 o'clock against Omaha Marion. Congratulations to Lexington. They won last night over Bennington 2-1 in a little mini upset. And then they will get the defending champions from Schuyler. We're going to have two outstate teams, meaning we will have one outstate team playing for the championship next week. So congratulations and best of luck to Lexington on that one. Again, Grand Island did fall in the first round of the state baseball tournament this morning to Lincoln East, 7-3, East scoring 5 runs in the bottom of the 6th to turn that ball game around. Thanks so much to Adam Pfeiffer, Donovan Trumbull, track coach, coming off their boys' district title yesterday. Gina Bucola, that's what G said in the Daily Racing Forum. Talk a little horse racing. We've got a lot more on Monday. We'll know what the Big Ten baseball tournament looks like. Nebraska with that win last night. And if they win today, they'll clinch the 2 seed.
2: Yeah, and not only that, Doug, if they win today, they got a really good chance of maybe clinching the 15 seed overall. So they need to win them both, but if they win just one, they still have a shot at it.
1: And I hate to say this, I'm kind of – I want Minnesota to make the tournament. And I think they have to win one of these two games to make the tournament.
2: Yeah, they can win the last one. 12-2.
1: Have a great weekend, everybody. Royals, Cardinals, that's fun. That's this weekend, 6:40 tonight.
9: From the News Channel Nebraska Newsroom, I'm Peter Rice. Hastings Utilities has received a 7-figure grant from Google in order to support a local water project. The city will receive just over $1.2 million to convert a decommissioned drinking water well into an aquifer storage and recovery well. The funding will be used to install a dual pump system and piping. The remaining funds will help cover 10 years of maintenance for the system. The grant is part of Google's broader goal to replenish more fresh water than the company consumes by 2030. The Cornhusker State Games are coming up in July, and the annual run-up to the event includes the annual Torch Run. The Torch making its way through Grand Island on Wednesday with a stop at the Heartland Events Public Shooting Park. The Torch is on a multi-city tour to get more people from across the state involved in the different events that the games host. Kearney Catholic track and field athletes are heading to state with a little momentum after their district meet, with coaches calling it one of their best performances of the year. The Stars hosting their districts on Thursday with dozens of personal records across all different events, with the girls squad taking home first place team honors. The boys ended up taking third. Kearney Catholic now turns its attention to the state meet, and the district meet also marked the final athletic event overseen by longtime AD Rick Petrie, who coach is credited with helping grow athletics and improve facilities. For more details or for news anytime, check out our website at newschannelnebraska.com.
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13: Hello there, and welcome to another edition of the Husker Online Show. Sean Callahan, Steve Sipple, Robin Washa here as we're working our way through the month of May. Things starting to pick up, some more things kind of breaking, but Nebraska again found itself kind of at the front of the news headlines this week. The CSC versus Nebraska, they had their arbitration hearing a couple weeks back, and we officially got word this past week Nebraska lost the ruling. In fact, it was a pretty convincing win for the CSC, but the CSC and Brian Seely, who runs the CSC, made it pretty clear They want to get these Nebraska athletes paid. They've got to just properly resubmit these deals.
14: Nebraska does.
13: Mm-hmm. And we're talking about $7.5 million in deals that were rejected by the CSC. So kind of a monumental moment in this. There's been no attorney general or state of Nebraska involvement. Nobody has said these guys aren't going to get paid. I think really it now comes down to get your paperwork correct and try this again.
14: Yeah, I think that's what – I don't foresee attorney general involvement. I don't think anybody wants to – I don't think there's a reason to go there because of what you just said. Mm-hmm. This is largely procedural. I'm not disputing that it's a big story. It was a big story. There's $7.5 million in payments to players that are – that's significant. That's significant. It's largely just procedural contract stuff that we're dealing with. The way Nebraska structured its contract, apparently, I mean, I shouldn't have to say apparently, but we don't know everything. It was rejected, and they got to go back to the drawing board quickly, I might add. I don't think you can let this drag on, right?
15: So right? It seems like this is something that can they can figure out eventually, like you said, going back to the drawing board, but I know on our weekly chat, there's some questions about, like, what is this? How does this reflect on Nebraska's handling of all this? The fact that, you know, they're now $7 million in player payments that are no longer there. Now they have to kind of start from the drawing board to reallocate or refine new sources for that $7 million. I mean, does this, how poorly does this reflect on Nebraska's leadership that they're in this situation right now?
13: Well, one of the things that the CSC heard this week going into it was the CSC can change the rules and guidelines throughout this process. So some of this might have been done before some of the rules were actually known, and I think that's the confusing part. And a lot of it, everyone's doing what Nebraska is doing. You know, what the issue it comes down to is warehousing. And what that means is you can't just sign an athlete and say, hey, we're paying this player $360,000 for services that will be figured out later, and these are what the services are: podcasts, appearances, autograph sessions at $5,000 a pop. He'll have to do 60 some appearances, podcast interviews to get this money. You know, so they said no, you actually have to have true brands tied in this. You can't just say these will be deals that will be given out later on that we don't know who they are with. So what you need to do is find several partners to work with that can say, all right, this is a $30,000 deal with this partner and that partner and that partner. You can't just come up with, say, hey, we're going to figure out how we're going to pay this guy, but here's the amount he's going to get paid.
14: Okay, that makes sense. To answer Rob's question, I do have a friend who's an attorney who actually read the arbiter's decision. So he knows this stuff. He's versed in it. And he said, it appears to him that UNL and Playfly's attorneys, now the attorneys, failed to understand the third-party NIL deals under the House settlement. If one of, even if one of these attorneys, or one of these players had, one of these players had an attorney that fully understood it, this probably could have been avoided. But I think there was some people that fell short. He also thinks that UNL and Playfly should probably amend the language in their agreement to help with future NIL deals under these service agreements. That all makes sense to me. These people are more versed in it. But back to what we said originally, clean up the language, get the contracts restructured, submit them quickly, and this all can be put in a rearview mirror quickly if you act quickly, which they will.
13: In a lot of ways, Nebraska is a test dummy for how other people now are going to look at this. I'm sure a lot of schools are like, well, we can't do that.
14: No. I wonder if they will – can other schools look at Nebraska's restructured deals? Mm-hmm. Is that too proprietary?
15: Maybe they can continue to be pioneers in this deal where by reworking the language, it opens up a new avenue for schools to pay players beyond just – rev share and NIL.
13: And guys, what I think we end up going to over time is it's going to just turn into an uncapped thing where
14: uncapped
13: schools, based on the revenue, can determine what they want to pay. Like if you're bringing in this much money, you can determine how much of that you want to
14: pay.
13: That
14: money can come from virtually anywhere. Is that what you're suggesting?
13: Well, the revenue is not NIL. Like the revenue share is like the money off the multimedia rights and the television rights. And so right now the Big Ten is like, what, almost $80 million. And then you have other things. The school makes money technically off the athletes. So like there won't, I mean, it's not going to be out of line to think we're just going to be in an era where it's uncapped and schools can say, hey, we will pay 50 or 60 million out of our 220 million to the athletes. Like that,
14: out of our 220 million in revenue.
13: Yes.
14: In a given year.
13: Yeah. And that doesn't seem unreasonable.
14: No. Doesn't like, at all.
13: When you think,
14: except if you don't make $220 million, it'll stretch you. You mean, what if you're a school that makes $120 million? Now you're stretched.
15: Yeah, I mean, right? You can make the case that it will create more imbalance, but I don't know how it gets any more imbalance than it already is right now. You're talking about $50 million Absolutely. Rosters compared to $20 million rosters under the current guidelines. Like, how much is it actually going to change? Like, I mean, are Ohio State players just going to make more? Because eventually it comes down to it, like, you know, schools can still prioritize their top guys. Like Nebraska will still be able to pay a competitive amount for its number one target that might be Ohio State's fourth guy or something like that. So, like, I mean, I don't know if, like, the uncapped era completely erases, like, the ability for a team that's not in that upper echelon financially to be able to still go get high-level players. What I think it does, though, is just creates a lot more depth separation where you know schools are trying to their top guy is Ohio State's fourth guy or Oregon's fifth guy or whatever it may be.
13: I mean, I there still true. Is a money thing. I mean, it's I mean, that's what's going on right now. You just have to go way out of your way to figure out how to make it work.
14: I know we're going deep into the weeds on this, but Sean, you raised that possibility where this of this uncapped world. How does that affect athletic departments? Do you have what about the employees at that point? I mean, do you have as many employees in the athletic department?
13: Yeah, it's a great question. I mean, if you have more money going to the athletes, like right now, Nebraska's like $21 million of the athletes. Well, if that grows to 50 or $60
14: million, that's a lot.
13: The media rights money will keep growing, though, and other streams will keep growing. But, yeah, like you'll probably see the whole business structure of athletic departments have to change if that goes that way. I mean, it's just plausible at that right. point.
15: You think that comes down to cutting sports too?
14: Like that's what you want. Yeah, I mean, Title it's happening.
13: Nine, well, Title IX though still will always be an issue with what you offer for roster spots. And when you have football with 105 roster spots, and then your largest women's sport on campus is women's track and field, probably like you have to have enough roster spots that match up to football.
14: I'd be careful as an AD right now though to say, well, we will never cut sports. Not because it's the landscape shifts.
15: I would never say never about anything.
14: All right, now.
15: Right now.
13: Arkansas cut tennis.
14: Men's and women's.
13: I think Wichita State, did they cut golf?
14: I think so. Now Arkansas cut men's and women's tennis. Both of them. Not just men's. So it's happening.
13: You can't just cut a women's sport. I mean, because of the Title IX. Now, Nebraska is adding flag football.
14: Mm-hmm. Right.
13: Which is an interesting decision just because we don't know enough about it to know, like, what that's going to be. But they're adding, which
14: they call it.
13: State's going to add wrestling, women's wrestling.
14: Yeah, they say that flag football is the fastest growing sport in America. Unbelievable.
13: It's hard to gauge that though because they don't really play it at like a competitive level around here right. yet.
15: Compared to like non-existent to what it is now, yeah, it's grown pretty fast. Like, I mean, it's all relative. Right. Like, it's not growing faster than football because football's been there for. No.
14: I watch
15: years.
14: Flag football on Saturday sometimes, it seems like.
13: You do?
14: Well,
15: it's a joke.
14: And Sunday, the way they tackle.
13: Oh.
15: The Olay tackling.
14: Yeah. You see it in the NFL. You see some pretty yeah. horrendous tackles.
15: Some guys that don't want to hit.
14: Yeah.
15: See Giants have a few of them.
14: Oh, you 100% see it.
13: We watched it a few times this year in right. college. Yeah. Right? All right, when we come back, I want to shift the conversation. Anthony Calandria.
14: Hello.
13: They did an interview with our own Pete Nakos from On3, provided some interesting thoughts and insight. We're going to weigh in on that next. 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
13: 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I promise you won't be addicted. My friend Matt, by the way, that I gave some to, he put in an order this week.
14: Good.
15: He's hooked.
13: He's like, yep, and he's going to hide it from his kids.
15: Yeah, the
14: teenagers. There's a lot of people. It's growing. The popularity is growing. I swear by it.
13: All right. Well, thanks to Cranium. Let's get into the discussion here.
14: Seems to help me.
13: Your focus.
15: Clarity.
13: Quarterback Anthony Calandrio, guys, gave kind of one of his more in – really, I consider this his first true, like – one-on-one,
14: yep,
13: not regulated by Nebraska interview.
14: Well.
13: Where he's on a podium.
14: Right, right.
13: Where, you know, and his team kind of connected with our own national writer, Pete Nakos, and, you know, I think kind of wanted to just get some thoughts out there. And let me say this, he's not lacking confidence, you know, about his expectations. Spoke highly about his receivers, Kwazi Gilmore, Jakari Barney, but Quinn Clark is going to be a really big piece, he quotes. Mm. And freshman running back Jamal Rule should have a huge impact for us this year.
14: Yeah, we'll get to that in a second. The two numbers that are huge in this article is sort of a reminder for me more than anything. It wasn't any huge news broken. 649 is a huge number, and 31. Those are huge numbers. Calandry can run it. I mean, average 5 yards per carry. That I always have to keep that in mind as I keep like what that position might look like this year. And then those 31 starts are gigantic.
13: I mean, 33 games, 31 starts.
14: Yeah, 649 and 31 are the key numbers to me. Now, we'll see where it all goes, but you're right. I mean, him saying that about Quinn Clark.
15: Mm-hmm.
14: Quinn Clark, how many catches did he have last year? Single digits, handful. Right?
15: Yep.
14: Yeah, so big piece. And then this Rule, Jamal Rule thing, what's that picture going to look like? What is that picture going to look like?
15: I mean, after watching him in the spring, hearing this from Calandria, like, there's a lot of momentum there that he is going to make a legitimate push, if not for the starting job, then to be a fixture in that rotation,
14: yep,
15: a guy that you're going to see every week on Saturday.
14: At the minimum, right?
15: Yeah. I know that there was some, like, immediate kind of, I don't know if cringing is the right word, but like we'd gone all offseason without a lot of boisterous talk, a lot of hype. And here comes Calandria saying that I'm not here to win 8-9 games. I'm here to win championships, plural. I didn't come to Nebraska to, you know, go to, you know, some mediocre bowl game and, you know, the standard being 8 wins. We want 11, 12 wins. Mm-hmm. And so, like, I get that just kind of the history, recent history around Nebraska football, that kind of talk isn't exactly what a lot of people want to hear. I think a lot of people were kind of embracing the quieter off season, and this certainly changes the narrative a little bit. But I'm also under the part where that's like the mentality you want your quarterback to have. You want him, oh, I'm just happy to be here and looking forward to competing in the Big Ten. Like, okay.
14: What does that voice.
15: You got your quarterback, the guy who has not played a single snap here, but he's already arguably the face of the program. And like he's speaking in a championship mentality. And I think that's a big deal, just to have your leader, the face of the program, say, we're not here to win 8 games. We're here to compete for a Big Ten championship. We're here to go to the college football playoff and compete for a national championship. And as unrealistic as the doubters might think that is, I still think that's the mentality you have to have. And that's what you need to say in these types of situations.
13: Well, inevitably, though, you're going to get the Iowa media guys or the engagement farmers on Twitter that just are going to run with that. And it happened. I mean, I saw Chris Hassel take off with it. He's a national guy, but a huge Iowa guy.
14: Saw McMurphy do it.
13: McMurphy. I mean, so you're going to get the engagement farmers out on that, and they're going to get their fun to stir up the Husker fans.
14: I wonder if Calandry even – do you think he even understands the climate here? it's kind of and I would say
15: not
14: it's
15: yet,
14: kind of refreshing.
15: He's been sheltered from it.
14: Right. I almost say it's kind of refreshing that he probably doesn't know what kind of reaction he didn't know this what reaction this would get. Now it might be kind of eye popping to him now.
13: Like at Virginia.
14: Yeah. Right. Yeah.
13: If he said this, like it wouldn't even get picked up.
14: Right. So is that what you would think, that he maybe didn't even know that this would be met with such cynicism?
15: Yeah.
14: Right.
15: And maybe he doesn't care.
14: Maybe he doesn't care.
15: I don't know. With a guy with that much confidence, maybe that's just the way he operates.
14: Yeah, and I get it. He doesn't have to say that, but I'm with you, Rob. I don't mind him saying
15: it. I mean, he's doing an interview, and he's asked about what the expectations are. What do you want him to say?
14: Right.
15: Like, so, I mean, I get it. And that's just until they actually back that kind of talk up on the field, it will always be met with that sort of reaction. And it's fair.
14: It's not unfair.
15: I don't, like, disregard people that have that opinion that – talk is cheap, because talk has been real cheap around here for a long time. And so maybe this is more of the same, and we can all roll our eyes at it and be like, yeah, we'll see you when you're 6-6. But, you know, for now, as you're trying to take that next step as a program, you want your leader, your most high-profile player on the roster, talking with that type of confidence, because that trickles down to everybody else.
13: You're listening here to the Husker Alliance Show as we react to Anthony Calandria. You know, and still, a big question I have with him is, can he hold up in this league? You know, I think that's going to be something that we won't know for a while. But, you know, the grind of it, the running ability that he has, you know, that's why having Daniel Kalen and TJ Lateef is so important going into this year, because the way Calandria is going to play, he is going to put himself out there to take some hits.
14: He doesn't like that question. I love that. I love that about him. I asked him in the spring. He didn't like that.
13: It's like you asking Amir Abdullah about being a small back.
14: He didn't like it from the standpoint of there's an inherent suggestion that the Mountain West doesn't hit. You know, and he's like, what's the difference? And I kind of like that. Like, it is kind of a – I get where he would respond that way. He's not that small either. You saw him at the podium. He's put together well. I'm not as worried. Honestly, I'm just as amateur analysis. But I saw him at a podium, and I thought he obviously lifts weights. He's not a little guy standing up there. Mm-hmm.
15: The key with any dual threat quarterback is just being smart. Like, he can't take unnecessary contact. Like, you've seen quarterbacks try to do too much with their legs in this league, and they get beat up and they get hurt. So, like, it's all about finding that balance of being an effective runner, taking the runs and the scrambles when they're there, utilizing the design runs when they're there. But, like, don't go head-to-head with a linebacker in the Big Ten, because you're going to lose that.
14: Oh, battle. You'll lose that.
15: I mean, I don't care what they do in the Mountain West. You're going to lose that.
14: You'll
15: battle.
14: Lose that.
15: So, whoa. Like, it's about just being smart and trying to limit. That was what made Emmett Johnson so durable. He never took big hits, or rarely took those big impact
14: hits. Oh, you're
15: hits.
14: So right.
15: So, like, that's how you survive in this league, is more how you run with your head than you do with your legs.
14: Dan, I just did that Maryland preview. They're defensive star, you know, we do those segments, defensive star for Maryland. Their inside linebacker 6'5", 230. Mm-hmm. That's what you mean.
15: That's what I'm
14: take
15: saying.
14: Take on Dan Wingate and see what happens.
13: Well, and Harburg tried doing that.
15: Yep.
14: He did, and he did.
15: Harburg's
14: how
15: a big dude.
14: 6'4", 225.
13: He tried to run through the front lines and, you know, look good in first couple weeks doing it, but mm-hmm. By that game out in East Lansing.
14: It looked different, didn't it? Yeah.
15: Then all of a sudden the film's out that this guy's going to try to take you on, have at him. Mm-hmm. You know,
13: free shot.
14: No, you're 100%.
15: Defenders
14: right.
15: Lick their chops on that.
14: Calandria has to be intelligent with how he does.
15: So that's the key. Yeah. I mean, you have to utilize that part of his game. That is going to be a critical element to this offense. But it's only critical if you're on the field and you're healthy.
13: All right. When we come back here on the show, the Big Ten basketball schedule came out. We learned Nebraska's opponents and who they'll play twice, who they'll play in Lincoln and on the road. We'll get Robin Washett's thoughts on the schedule draw next. 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
13: 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We're brought to you by HelloFresh. And guys, last night we made a great pasta with broccoli, shrimp, kind of like an olive oil butter sauce on the noodles.
14: Olive oil butter sauce.
13: With garlic.
15: Okay.
13: Sold.
14: I'm in. You made it.
13: I made it.
14: Charles. Oh.
2: Chef Callahan.
13: It's, I mean,
14: it's a chef.
13: You have to have like three things going at once. Like you have the oven going.
15: Just like Emerald back there.
13: You're cooking the shrimp. You're boiling the pasta water. You got to mix it all. I mean, so there's some steps to it. I think you'd struggle with it still.
14: I would struggle mightily with that.
15: It's easier than you think.
13: You follow the play.
15: They literally tell you step by step what to do.
13: Coach, here's the play. Run the play. I mean, you just follow the play card. And it comes to your door in a bag, ready to roll, in a cooler. So it's always fresh, never frozen. I think we made this in 25 minutes last
14: Good
13: night.
14: Good God, that's quick.
13: Yeah. Chopped fresh broccoli, chopped garlic.
14: Damn.
13: Lemons.
14: That's pretty healthy, too.
13: Yeah. Well, the butter
15: Depends
13: sauce.
15: How much butter and oil you use.
13: Yeah, it called for 6 tablespoons of butter. So, I mean,
14: hello. Holy crap.
15: Flavor Town.
13: you can cut that part down.
14: Still sounds good.
15: Yeah, that's how it tastes good.
13: But you pick your meals out. We do 2 per week for 4 people. So we got one more left to cook this week. But it really does bail you out of that grind of cooking the same 2 dinners every week all year. What are we having tonight? Tacos, spaghetti, or hamburgers?
14: Not bad.
15: Basically just figuring out how many meals you can make out of chicken and beef.
13: they get you out of that grind. Yeah. And we've got a great deal with Husker Online. 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But I want to get into this. The Big Ten basketball schedule came out, and it's always interesting, Robin, in a lot of respects, for 2 things. Who's going to come to Lincoln? Mm-hmm. And then the second thing is, who is Nebraska going to play twice? We learned that Nebraska will play Iowa, Michigan State, and Penn State home and home. Other than that, like, what jumps out to you about the home draw and the road draw?
15: You know, I will start by saying there is no such thing as an easy Big Ten schedule, especially coming off arguably the best season the conference has had in the last 25 years, and you know, maybe in a long time, maybe ever. So you're going to have some difficult matchups, and Nebraska certainly got those. So I'll start with the good. Getting Indiana as a single play home game, good. Getting Michigan as a single play home game, good. Getting Minnesota, who is a completely different team away from home on the road, as a single play home game, good. Same thing, you know, you got a winnable, very winnable game against Rutgers at home, and then you have UCLA and USC coming for their East trip, which they're, again, like Minnesota, very different on the road than they are at home. So, like, I feel like that home conference slate is about as good as you're going to find. Now, the flip side is you have single road games against Illinois and Purdue and Wisconsin, and then you have to go do your West Coast trip, Oregon, Washington. So like there's always going to be balance. Like, you're going to see some positives. And then the real question is, how does it all stack up? You know, the next big thing we need to figure out is just the dates and how these games are all gonna be packaged together. Who are the early December games? Who are going to be, what's your final month of the season look like? Cause that, as we've learned, can dictate a lot of what your postseason run ultimately looks like. But all in all, you know, Nebraska's had far worse schedules. Last year was probably as good as it gets in terms of their draw. But this one, I would say I like it a lot more than I dislike.
13: Robin, it's really balanced, guys. Like, they play 5 NCAA tournament teams at home, mm-hmm. 5 NCAA tournament teams on the road.
15: You got 5 games against teams that made the Sweet 16 last year, including the defending national championship.
14: And now when we play that game, what do you got to do to get in the NCAA tournament? Now it's 76 teams. What do you got to do? I mean, how many teams are going to make it in the Big Ten?
15: Probably like 80% of the league.
14: Right.
13: It's like taking the ACT. Just gotta, if you don't notice, hit C.
15: Yeah.
13: And you're going to make it.
15: Well, that's the thing,
14: gonna
15: make too.
14: They're going to have 14 teams in.
15: And
14: right?
15: This is another example of why, like, Nebraska refuses to overextend itself in the non-con. I know people want these, like, marquee tournaments and, like, home and homes and stuff like that. For one, those are easier said than done to even, for a school like Nebraska, to even
13: Duke
15: schedule.
13: Do that.
15: Yeah, but Nebraska is not going to get UConn and Duke on their schedule.
13: And
15: UConn
13: and
15: Duke
13: won't
15: play
13: teams
15: them.
13: Won't play.
15: Yeah, so that's another conversation. But Nebraska also knows that they have 20 games against arguably the best conference in the country. They have a road game at Quick Creighton. They're playing Providence in Connecticut.
14: That's enough.
15: You know, I mean, like, so, like, they're doing more than enough. So you don't need to worry about non-conference
14: totally
15: strength
14: agree.
15: Of schedule. Because totally. The league schedule is basically, of your 20 games, 15 are going to be quad one.

0: Two, Iowa's got a lot more money to work with. Now they lose Sturts, and they're coming off one of their best years in a long time. Playing them twice is no cakewalk. And then, with those LA teams, they're same deal in that Indiana conversation. They're always going to have one of the most expensive rosters. I would probably put Oregon and Washington in those conversations. They spend a ton as well. So like you never know with these transfer heavy rosters, especially like a USC, what that's going to look like, because they're always going to be loaded with talent. It's a matter of can they get the pieces to work together, and sometimes it works, sometimes it doesn't.
1: Now, Robin, Iowa, did one of those guys, Manuel Banks, I forget which one, did he get a year back, or are they both gone?
0: I think they're both gone,
1: And then,
0: as far
1: so
0: as I know.
1: basically, Fulgaris is gone, so Koch is like one of the only
0: Yeah,
1: guys
0: and
1: returning.
0: that freshman,
2: had a big game against Nebraska.
0: Blanking on his name.
2: Yeah,
0: He was good. Anyway, so
2: black hair.
0: they've got a decent transfer class coming in, so they'll be good. And the thing is, they got Ben McCollum.
2: That's the thing.
0: One of the best coaches in the country, whether you like
2: He
0: it or not
2: is.
0: to say it. Like, he showed his chops in year one in the Big Ten doing what he
2: He's
0: did.
2: going to be a problem.
0: Yeah.
2: It's pretty evident.
1: We were at a banquet, Robin and I, for Supreme Basketball, and we were talking about McCollum, and I forget who was telling us the story, Robin, but at his practices, no one speaks in terms of other coaches but him.
2: Wow.
1: Like, he controls the whole, like, the assistants don't jump in. I mean, it is his program.
2: Wow.
0: And we saw that, like, during the tournament. Like, we
2: Wow.
0: watched their little open practice, whatever, and I don't know if they shot the ball, like, for the first like 20 minutes or so that we were able to watch. Like, it was all defensive drills, like traps and closeouts and all that stuff. So that's what they do. I mean, that's why they maximized every bit of that roster and made the Elite Eight.
2: What a change too in style.
0: Oh, you couldn't have a more 180 polar opposite than that.
2: It is.
0: Fran McCaffrey didn't play defense.
2: No, they didn't. It was evident. But they ran and they scored.
0: They scored a
2: they
0: ton
2: could
0: of
2: be,
0: points.
2: They could be a problem.
0: Yep.
2: But this guy is a much bigger problem than McCaffrey.
1: But they lose all those core players that have been with them since
2: they do.
1: Northwest Missouri State in some cases.
2: No, those are
1: So,
2: core guys that you're
1: like,
2: talking about.
1: There won't be any of those guys left with them. So how will a new – I mean, not every group is going to always adapt to that style. I mean, it takes a certain kind of guy to fit in – He's found them. I mean, that give him a lot of credit.
0: So everybody says that Nebraska caught lightning in a bottle. Well, so did Iowa. And the challenge is capitalizing off the momentum you gained from last year. So Iowa's in a very similar situation as Nebraska.
1: All right. When we come back, Abby Barmore will join the show. 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
1: And we're back here on the Husker Online Show. Sean Callahan, Steve Sipple, Robin Washett. 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And by the way, the Omaha shirt's back in stock.
2: Oh, hello.
1: I was considering that one.
2: Yeah, you should, being from South, though.
0: South.
2: I should consider it.
1: But I've lived in Lincoln now longer than Omaha.
2: Yeah, that's true.
0: You're still from where you're from.
1: All right. Well,
0: you can take the South O boy out of the South O.
2: You're still from where you're from.
1: I was at Lincoln High yesterday, Robin. I had a lot of.
0: Yeah? Just tell them about me. They remember
2: Didn't
0: me.
2: Didn't have to.
1: Go to roebuck.com, promo code online20. All right, let's bring in Abby Barmore. Time for questions in the mailbag, Abby. Let's go.
6: All right. What is your confidence level of Tory?

0: Pittman remaining a Husker?
1: Good question. It's up in the air, but I mean, again, it's going to probably come down to the financials and like what the market does. I mean, he's not going to give Nebraska a sweetheart deal. Like if there is like a big offer that comes in, it's going to get interesting.
2: God dang, it's interesting. I hate to think of recruiting that way, and I don't think it is in all cases, but upper echelon guys, for it's probably a lot of them, it's more like that, who makes the best deal. I can understand that. So you know what the key is, Abby. It's all about, does he make a visit? Is he going to Miami in June? Is he going to LSU in June? Then you know, okay, it's on, right? Until he, if he doesn't make a visit, then I wouldn't worry too much.
1: That's how that official visit happens, right? And I would assume his agent would come with him, and the offer's on the table. Then it gets interesting.
2: Then it gets, yeah.
3: I was pretty struck by some of the answers in the chat this week, where someone said the 100 token question: how much are you giving the for Pittman to stay a Husker? And they're a little lower than I thought.
2: Yeah, I think I put it at 65. 65. I just look at it as 65%. Is that how, was that what basically you're there asking?
1: I mean, he's a hard, you don't hear from him much, so it's hard to know. We talked to his coach, Alan Burrell, but again, this is a guy that left his high school, Central, to go to Miller North. So, like, you just don't know, like, how a kid operates and thinks and, you know, what his motives are and kind of where he wants to go.
2: Right.
0: Okay, next one. Who is a returning hoops player who needs to step up his game next season?
3: Yeah, so with this one, there's a few that you can say. Leo Curtis is an easy one, but I'm going to go with Braden Frager. It seems like an obvious one, but they invested heavily in him. He is one of their marquee players, and they need him to be a marquee player. He had a breakout season a year ago, sixth man of the year, all freshman team. Like, he showed a progress towards reaching that very high potential that everybody believes that he has. That has to continue. He needs to make another jump. He needs to establish himself as one of the best players in the Big Ten, because Nebraska's going to key their offense and their system around him as if he's one of the best players in the Big Ten. And so you've seen guys make that jump, like that year two jump, like a Bryce Williams, or, you know, types of players that were good and then became great. They need Frager to go from good to great, because they can't just be Price. They need that number two. And obviously they need more than that, but with what they've kind of put onto the shoulders of Braden Frager going into this season, he's got to live up to those expectations.
2: Is this a consistency conversation, basically? They need him to be very consistent.
3: They need good Braden pretty much every night.
2: Right.
3: He can have his off nights, but, you know, he's too valuable for what they're doing to be as hot and cold as he was last year.
1: All right, next question.
0: When was the last time that Nebraska football exceeded expectations?
2: Oh, God.
1: I would say 2016.
2: Yeah, nine wins.
1: And they were very close to being a 10-win team. I mean, if Tommy Armstrong was not hurt late in the year against Iowa and Tennessee, like, they might have won one of those two games. But not having a healthy Tommy Armstrong, where his hamstring was completely shredded, if you remember.
2: And I do remember.
1: He tried to play in the Iowa game only because Riker Fife was unavailable because of what he was coming through.
2: Well, here's the deal. You can't bury the lead here. We got to go back to 2016 to say the last time Nebraska exceeded expectations. And that wasn't exactly a banner season. It ended in...
1: Well, they were ranked in the top 10 for about
2: a month.
1: For about a month.
2: But then it ended in the Music City Bowl. The defensive coordinator got fired. I mean... And they got whipped. They got whipped by Iowa, and they got whipped by Tennessee.
1: And the Sam Fultz tragedy, I think, did rally that team. I mean, that was a big reason why kind of they beat Oregon. And just this is the way the team rallied.
2: Rob, why does Nebraska never upset anybody? When's the last time that...
1: Michigan State, Mike Riley.
2: Well, thank you for that, Sean. That was in what year?
3: 16.
2: I mean, we got to go back 10 years time.
1: Would you even call, like, the Michigan State 2018 win an upset when in the cold snow game when Frost...
2: Not a monumental one.
3: Yeah, I mean, it was technically an upset, but it's not one that you, like, look back on as, like, one of the, like, pinnacle moments of recent
2: Nebraska
3: football.
2: That wasn't Appalachian State winning in Michigan.
3: Yeah.
2: You know? I mean, they don't do that.
3: Jokingly said in the chat to this one was 1970, and I say that because what is your definition of expectations? Usually expectations for 50 years was winning a national championship. So, like, when the 95 team won the championship, they didn't exceed expectations. They met what they were supposed to do.
2: True.
3: Then, like, you know, so the 2009-10 team, like, they still thought of themselves as a championship-level program. So did they exceed expectations? Probably not. I mean, because they didn't go win a national championship. Mm-hmm. So that's, I mean, I guess it depends on who you ask and what your expectations are. And I guess you can incremental do it, like, time and place for where the program was. But I think by and large, Nebraska fans, for probably at least until the last 10 years or so, expected championships. And so when... Unless they're winning a championship, you can't say they exceeded expectations.
1: 2009 Oklahoma would have been a game that was like exceeded. Like, I don't think anyone thought they could beat Oklahoma at that point.
2: No, not for sure. What is exceeding expectations this year?
1: I categorize the schedule in like different groups. There's the six games that they're going to be favored to win in. The three non-conference games, Rutgers, Michigan State, Maryland. They'll probably be point spread favorites. And anyone wants to take me on that, you can, but I believe they will be.
2: What's taking you on?
1: But there's going to be three that are like decisive underdog games, Oregon, Ohio State, and Indiana. Then there's three that are going to be kind of like deciders, Illinois, Iowa, Washington. Yeah. Can you get two of those three? That'd be huge.
2: Yeah.
1: And is there a chance that you can get one of the three in the playoff?
2: The big ones. And the elite guys,
1: like,
2: yeah.
1: That would get you to 8 or 9 wins. I mean, that would be, to me, like over-exceeding
2: I'd say 9 is exceeding expectations.
1: So you'd have to get 2 in that one group and 1 in the playoff group, which would be – they haven't done something like that in a long time.
2: Right. They don't upset anybody. I'd like to see that.
3: Yeah. I mean, like, I think 8 would be, like, the high end of what the expectations might be. 9 would be exceeding mostly anyone's expectations.
1: Thank you. All right, final question.
0: Last question. Would you rather climb Mount Everest or go deep sea diving?
2: It's not hard, is it, guys?
1: I'd probably go deep sea diving.
2: It's not a hard question.
1: Because I think it would be safer. Because you'd have to train, and you're not just going to go down there. And, you know, our coworker Greg Peterson's a master diver.
2: He can help us.
1: Greg could get us ready to go.
2: Yeah. Rob?
3: He could teach us. I don't want to go climb Mount Everest just because of what it's become. And it's like just a giant, like, massive tourist thing. And I've heard very unappealing things about that whole experience. But, you know, I would probably pick that.
2: Oh, really?
3: Because
2: I'm shocked,
3: you don't know what's in the ocean. You go that far deep, for one, the pressure, it's just total darkness. You have a little light, some like giant like megalodon or something's going to come swimming up on you.
2: What,
3: like,
2: is a megalodon?
3: I don't know. It's a giant shark. Anyway.
1: How, like, deep are we going?
3: That's the thing. Like, are we doing like...
0: I don't know. It says...
3: What's the thing where the little like submarine combusted recently? Remember that?
1: We're not going that deep.
3: Like, how deep are we going?
1: They were going to see Titanic, and that was
3: Are we going to go see the Titanic? No, I don't want to know. So that's what I'm saying. If I'm just like looking at coral reefs, sure, I'll do that. But like,
2: okay, that's what I'm thinking.
3: I'm not.
0: But that's like scuba diving.
3: But we're talking about the extreme. I'm not talking about like go climbing
2: like
3: a 14er in Colorado. Like, we're talking about Everest. Like, that's the extreme of mountain climbing. Yeah. So you have to say the extreme of deep sea diving. And I do not want to do anything with the extreme of the depths of the ocean.
2: Wow,
3: freaks me out.
2: I'm surprised that I thought for sure. I mean, I'm 100% going into the water. I mean, I'm not happy. I don't want to do either. But if I have to do one, I'll do the water.
0: I think that is a crazy take. The ocean is, like, terrifying.
2: Yeah.
0: How do we know, like, 65% of what's in the ocean? That freaks me out so
1: much. But you're breathing
0: much
1: on Mount Everest. Like, the oxygen, like, you could have a reaction.
3: All you need is one tube to pop off your air tank.
2: Mm. Yeah, and if you're too deep, you ain't getting,
3: See your stories, guys, like, passing out, and you're dead.
2: Wow. Wow, is there something
3: if I could choose neither, that would be, but if I have to pick one, right. Yeah.
1: What about parachuting?
2: Not even a, gosh, I don't even want
1: to
2: do that.
1: I was offered to do, like, when they do the air show, they reach out to me to jump out of the plane, like, with, like, the Navy SEAL, like, the people that land on the 50-yard line right on the middle.
3: I would have done that.
1: And I committed to do it, but all the same, my household is not on board with me doing it, and so I declined.
3: Yeah. You can't afford to die.
1: Davison took my spot.
2: Is that right?
1: Yeah.
2: When did that happen?
1: A few years back. I forget when it was, but, I mean, I had kids. And she's like, well, we're not coming to watch you.
2: On the chance. Good move, yeah.
1: That it goes wrong. You can't see you falling from a plane.
2: I don't want to do that either.
1: Well, you were going to be tied on to, like, the Navy SEAL guy. Like, you were not doing your own
2: string. I really
1: don't
2: want that.
3: I would trust my life with the Navy SEAL.
2: Yeah, guy. I would too, but I'd prefer to do it on my own if I'm going to do it.
3: you want to do it on your own?
0: You would trust your life with yourself over a Navy SEAL?
2: I don't need to ride on. Yeah, I just prefer my own.
3: The guy's riding on your. He's behind you.
2: Whatever.
1: Simple. Hit the string.
3: You're being ridden.
2: Interesting topic. Wow.
0: Wow. This got heated.
3: Strong opinions.
1: Those parachutes, like one year the Knowles, you remember the Knowles in Lincoln, the pool?
2: Hell yeah.
1: They used to have like parachuters come in on the 4th of July and land on the course.
2: Really?
1: And one year it was so windy, and this was one of the last years they did it, like they completely missed the course, and they landed all the way down at the YMCA. Is it the Cooper Y?
3: Yeah. Yeah.
1: So like they couldn't, they missed the Knowles, and the parachuters landed all the way down at the Cooper YMCA.
3: It's a pretty substantial miss.
2: Wow.
3: But hey,
2: well, ask Virginia.
3: As someone who's never jumped out of a plane, I cannot.
1: Can you imagine though if you were at the Cooper Y, not knowing what was going on?
2: Yeah, these guys just falling out of the sky.
1: You're like, well, North Korea's here.
3: Here, it's begun.
2: You quickly understand that it's not North Korea. But, yeah.
1: You're here.
0: Is it time for the segment to end? Or?
2: Yes.
1: All right. On that note,
2: it is. Come back. Thank you, Abby.
1: It's time for a great What If Wednesday. We're going to flashback to 1999. When we come back, you're listening to the Husker Line Show.
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1: Final segment here of the show. Sean Callahan, Steve Sipple, Robin Washett. It is time for what's become a very popular feature in the offseason on the Husker Online show, What If Wednesday. And our What If Wednesday takes us back to 1999, my freshman year in college, for the record, guys.
2: Wow.
1: What if quarterback Carl Crawford comes to Nebraska in 1999 versus signing in the MLB with the Tampa Bay Rays? And, you know, Crawford was a high draft pick by the Rays.
2: Second round.
1: So especially in that era, it would have been really rare for a second rounder not to take the money. I mean, we've seen it over the years where some guys, you know, like Jeff Samardzija played football. And baseball both, but you didn't see it like that. But Crawford was a quarterback, and you know he would have been the successor to Eric Crouch following the 01 season. So 02 and 03, you would have had Crawford as the quarterback for Nebraska.
2: Right. So what did they have? They had Crouch and Bobby Newcomb, right?
1: In 99, 2000, 2001.
2: Right. So the question, Rob referred to this. I wrote a column once about this. And then somebody, Tim Griffin picked it up on ESPN. Would this have saved Frank's job in 03? Crawford would have been the starting quarterback probably in 03. Would it maybe have saved his job? I don't know. Frank, though, this column you referred to, I wrote it in 09 after Crawford stole six bases in a Major League Baseball game. Crawford stole six bases for the Tampa Bay Rays, Devil Rays. So I called Frank and just asked him about Crawford. And it was strange how open he was. I was always struck by Frank. You know, Frank's very guarded usually. And he just let down his guard on this. He said, we thought he could really fit everything we wanted to do. In fact, his kind of ability would have allowed us to do a great number of things, including, he said, moving Jamal Lord to safety. Mm. Because when I first pondered it, I thought, we already have Lord. Now, Frank said Lord would have been a great strong safety, would have probably played years in the NFL as a strong safety, if not a running back. So that's what he said. He was pretty open about, yeah, Crawford would have made a huge difference.
3: That strikes me as Frank has asked himself that what if before a few times.
2: Yeah,
3: me
2: too.
3: The fact that he came up with that answer right out of the gate 10 years after the fact.
2: Like, yeah.
3: that That's notable to me. And, I mean, the ripple effect there. I mean, Jamal Lohr potentially moving to strong safety. Does Eric Crouch stay at Nebraska?
2: So he would have been almost a sophomore.
3: Left, he almost
2: 99.
3: Left when he didn't win the job, right?
2: Yeah.
1: Well, I don't think anyone's suggesting that Crawford would have beat out Crouch.
2: Well, what Frank said is they both could have played at the same time. Now, I don't know what that would look like. Mm-hmm. Now, that could be my fault as a journalist. It was the last quote of the column. So Eric Crouch was a sophomore 99, right? Mm-hmm. Newcomb was a junior. So Crawford probably would have had to wait his turn at quarterback. And Frank said, you would think so. How it would have played out, who really knows? We had a Heisman Trophy quarterback in our program in Eric. Could you have found a way to get both those guys, Crawford and Crouch, on the field? He said, I'd say yes.
1: Mm. When you think about the Solich era, he really didn't get a quarterback that he signed himself. Like Crouch was an Osborne kind of final recruiting class
2: guy. Right, right.
1: So Crawford was supposed to be Frank's big fish. He signed Jamal Lohr as well, kind of as the secondary part to mm-hmm. go with Crawford. Then they go Mike Stuntz,
2: yeah.
1: Mike McLaughlin,
2: yeah.
1: Kurt Dukes.
2: Right, dropped off.
1: You go down the line, like they did not – they had some other walk-on guys that played a little bit here and there, but they struggled to get like a good quarterback recruit. And Mike McLaughlin, when they brought him in, it was kind of like, oh, this is going to be, you know, another Crouch guy will fit right in. It
2: kind of looked like Crouch.
1: I mean, but you learn pretty quickly there was only one Crouch.
2: Right. Dukes never panned out. Stunts was all right. But they weren't. Yeah, you're right, Sean. It dropped off.
3: I just wonder.
1: Joe Daly was also a Frank guy.
2: Dropped off.
3: An athlete the caliber of Crawford. Like, you talk about, you know, not unseating Crouch. Crouch was a Heisman Trophy winner, but this is an athlete that you rarely see mm-hmm. at his level to where, what do you say, second round pick, and MLB All-Star.
2: Led the American League in steals. Led the American League in steals like 5 years,
3: elite
2: 4 years.
3: Major League Baseball player.
2: Yeah.
3: He was recruited to be potentially the starting quarterback at the University of Nebraska, among other schools. He was recruited to be a point guard at UCLA.
2: Yeah.
3: He was a decorated swimmer in high
2: school.
3: Decorated
2: swimmer.
3: I mean, the guy did everything. He was like the epitome of the all-sport athlete
2: right.
3: that, like Frank said, you find a way to get a guy like that on the field, and maybe that conversation changes very quickly, even though you're comparing Nebraska's last Heisman Trophy winner to a guy that hadn't even played a college snap yet.
2: Sean, it gets your attention. UCLA recruited him as a point guard.
1: Reminds you of a version of Erstad. Erstad was a number one baseball pick. He could have been a Division I hockey player,
2: mm-hmm.
1: and he punted.
2: Mm-hmm.
1: And, you know, mm-hmm. like punting was probably, of the things he was good at, the lowest sport. I mean, he was, you know, growing up in North Dakota, I mean, he was a multi-sport, and obviously the number one pick in the baseball draft.
2: Yeah.
1: But, yeah, you just
2: – it's a very – whoever – somebody gave us this on the message mm-hmm. board. Great, great idea, whoever gave it. It is. It's an extraordinary idea.
1: Yeah, and then just Frank, they just never were able to get, like, there were some windows of guys they almost got, like Carlisle Holiday was one of the
2: Carlisle
1: first,
2: Holiday.
1: Went
2: yeah.
1: to Notre Dame.
2: Yeah, barely.
1: Tommy Zibikowski
2: yeah.
1: went to Notre Dame.
2: Yeah.
1: Ended up being a safety.
2: Yeah.
1: But they wanted him as a quarterback here. I mean, they missed on a lot of those guys.
2: Just missed.
1: And then they chose not to really pursue Seneca Wallace. And I was covering recruiting early in that time. And
2: okay.
1: Seneca went on to be a pro,
2: yep.
1: Iowa State's quarterback. But I thought he would have been an ideal
2: oh,
1: successor
2: yeah.
1: to Crouch.
2: Oh, he was smooth. Smooth.
1: I mean, put Iowa State on the map with McCarney,
3: did,
1: yeah. Dan McCarney at that time. But, yeah, that was a
2: – I mean, would have saved Frank's job. That's the bottom line in 03.
3: Quarterbacks can do that.
2: I know.
3: You got the right guy.
1: I mean, look at, like, what Brad Smith did for Missouri.
2: Yeah.
3: Yeah.
1: Like, I mean, just how – Missouri never had good quarterbacks, and Brad Smith came along.
3: If you've got a generational quarterback,
1: Corby Jones is good, obviously.
3: Change a lot.
1: But yeah, if you
2: Jamal
1: have,
2: was good.
3: But
1: he just,
3: I don't know. What, was he Carl Crawford?
2: That's the would Crawford been able to throw the ball better?
3: Frank thought so.
2: Yeah, seemed to think
1: everything
2: so.
1: That Jamal did in the throwing game felt like it was more of like a play action type play. You didn't really see just like true three step drop.
2: Throw the deep ball though.
1: Oh yeah,
2: strange. He could really throw a deep ball. Well, he was a freak athlete.
1: He
2: never
1: didn't see safeties playing back on him either, so he could just That's throw it point. Down the field.
3: But the other question, too, is, I mean, think about what
2: point.
3: Jamal's offense was. It was him and some running backs. Some, like, good running backs, but he didn't have Amon Green back there. He didn't have Lawrence Phillips. So, like, he had to do pretty much everything for that offense. Could Carl Crawford do everything? So it's not just like, did they get Crawford? Does it change? They still had the pieces around him. Like, he still would have had to work with the same offense that Jamal did.
1: They ran it so well back then, though. They rarely saw deep safety because safeties had to play up.
3: Maybe a better throwing quarterback opens things up. That's maybe what Frank was alluding to in that interview.
2: What I remember about Jamal's career most, well, first of all, he never missed a practice in 5 years, okay? He didn't miss one practice in five years. The other thing I remember is third and sevens, third and six. Just hike it to Jamal and see if he can get it.
3: QB screen. That's exactly what
1: the passing game was so limited. Like, even on the obvious passing downs, it had a play action element to it. Yeah. Like, it's like, why are you play actioning on third and 12?
3: Running like a fake speed option pass or something.
1: It's like, why are you pretending that you're going to run the ball? Like, you're throwing, but like, that's
3: bring
1: how the offense was.
3: Up.
1: Like, they didn't pass pro block. Right. I mean, a lot of their pass plays were off run actions.
2: Play action. That's right.
1: They always ran play action.
3: Like two options.
1: I mean, even like Frost, like on just like
2: that's three, hilarious.
1: For Frost would drop back sometimes, but it was always it wasn't pretty. Like
2: no,
3: it was functional.
2: Wasn't Manning. It wasn't Peyton Manning dropping back there.
1: I mean, it was rough. It was rough. I mean, but they did a lot of other things elite, so it didn't matter. Right. They didn't have to do it that much.
3: You really have to throw the ball. It's okay.
2: Yeah, Frosty coming around the edge with the ball was pretty impressive.
3: That was elite.
2: So was Lord. I mean, those guys ripping around the edge was pretty impressive.
1: You just had to make five or six legit throws a game, maybe, and the rest was run.
3: Yeah. Just convert a couple third downs.
1: Well, that was a good one, guys. Carl Crawford.
2: That was a great one.
1: All right. Well, be back on Friday for Husker Online Headlines. But for Abby Barmore, for Robin Washett, and Steve Sipple, I'm Sean Callahan. See you here later in the week.
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7: A road team's going to come in to somebody else's building in a closeout series and take game six.
8: So no surprise if the Cleveland Cavaliers are able to win this game. But I think when you look at the team that's already waiting for them, the New York Knicks, do you see a path for either these two teams to put up a fight against the New York Knicks? Not saying that they can't win, but being one of those long drawn out series, coming out of one like this against a team that's rested like the Knicks, does that give the Knicks an advantage against these two teams that are still slugging it out?
7: No, I don't think so. I think it's the other way around. And I, at the start of the second round, I wrote something to the effect of that I have no feel for any of the four teams who are left. Like you could tell me that any one of these four is going to make it. And that's fine. Now, since then, the Knicks, of course, swept Philadelphia. And then when you add in what they had done to the Hawks in the first round, the Knicks have actually been playing lights out for seven consecutive games. So I do like what they've been up to lately, but that time off, especially if Cleveland wins tonight, when you get to a game seven, and then whoever advances out of a game seven, that first game in the next series is usually pretty messy. But if Cleveland can get this done tonight and then you play Saturday 3:30 at the Garden, the Knicks will have been off for what? A week close. Yeah. And the Cavs will have been playing every other day and they'll be in a rhythm. So, you know, I think I would pick the Knicks to win that series, but you would look for in this event where if Cleveland wins tonight and they're there Sunday at 3:30, I would not be surprised to see the Cavs take that game.
8: The Athletic senior NBA writer Joe Varden joining the Rich Eisen show. Kirk Morrison here filling in for Rich. We always look for rivalries. We always look for new matchups, things that we can kind of hold our hat on and see these year after year after year. And we're hoping that it could be this San Antonio Spurs and Minnesota Timberwolves series that we can see this year after year. But right now it looks like Wimby and the Spurs are holding court and they have an opportunity to secure their berth into the Western Conference semifinals. What's been your take so far on this series as we get to game six?
7: Well, I've been pleasantly surprised by Minnesota. You know, you didn't know about Ant, And then, you know, just the Spurs have been so good all year, you know, and Minnesota was one of those teams that kind of, you know, you just weren't thrilled about it. You just weren't thrilled about how the regular season went for them. But this is definitely a real series. There is every chance for Minnesota to win tonight for sure. They are at home. They've already won once at home in this series. So, you know, it's certainly not out of the realm for them, I would say, to force a game seven. And, you know, you like the emergence of some of these other players with the Timberwolves, like a McDaniels, you know, and the Spurs, for as good as they have been all year and as well as they are built for the present and the future, there still is some lack of experience there. And so they are working through that. You know, I assume that Wemby will keep his cool tonight and that will help the Spurs. But I've really enjoyed that series.
8: Yeah, I think it's been a series that a lot of people didn't know what to expect, right? This is Wembanyama's first opportunity really on the national stage, and I think he's shown out. But obviously you mentioned he's got to keep his cool, but if he keeps his cool, I think we do get a chance to see what this Spurs team has been. This is a new wave of Spurs. We know about the Spurs of old, but what about these new Spurs, and could this be the next power of the NBA for many years to come?
7: Well, you know, we haven't had a repeat champion since the 17 Warriors and 18 Warriors. So we're looking to see if that happens this year with the Thunder. Feels like they're in the best position to maybe do it. So all that is to say, we need to, like, it's harder to declare any team the next great sustainable franchise. Right. But I, you know, you're talking about rivalries with these two teams.
8: Right.
7: We got to remember, San Antonio pounded OKC during the regular season, just beat them up. And so assuming we get to a conference finals out west with those two teams, that might be a great series.
8: Yeah.
7: And you certainly suspect in the West that you're going to see for a long time, you're going to see the Thunder, you're going to see the Spurs group. You think that the Timberwolves should be competitive for years to come. And as long as Denver has Jokic, you know, I think that rounds out the top four there pretty well.
8: You know, Joe, I know you got to run, and I apologize in advance because I have to ask it. One LeBron question, because I know the Lakers are out of the playoffs. They have nothing to do with the playoffs right now currently, but yet LeBron James still has the headlines of the NBA.
7: Of course he does.
8: I just never knew that LeBron was underappreciated by the Lakers. So I'll quickly ask you, is there going to be a resolution to this, or is this one of those things that's drawn out all summer long again?
7: Well, if he wants to play, then I think it will be drawn out. I think that he would want to play and he would want to return to the Lakers. I just think those two things would go hand in hand. And then if that's the case, unless the Lakers feel like they can get him for, let's say, a $15 million number, which is, I'm not very good at math, but roughly $35 to $37 million less than he's making this year. Wow. If they could lock that in before they go out and really finish whatever they're trying to do in free agency and trades, then okay. But what I would suspect is, in the event that LeBron wants to play, he says, okay, I want to come back. The Lakers say, great. Let us go take a look at what we're trying to do elsewhere in free agency and see how much it costs, and then we'll come back to you with your fit, your role, and what we can pay you. And I think the answer will be yes. I just don't see a scenario where, like, the teams with room, the Bulls have the most cap space, but adding 41 or 42-year-old LeBron doesn't turn that team around for where it needs to go long term. So you don't like that. In Cleveland, right now they could pay him $6 million. That's less than Sam Merrill. You think he's coming here for that? I don't. So, you know, then it just gets a little sticky. So I just think, to answer your question, if he wants to play, then it would, you know, that he would rather stay with the Lakers, and it would just be a little bit more of a drawn out process.
8: No, well, no. It's always fun when it's around LeBron, man. Hey, Joe, I know you got to run, man, but appreciate the time as always, and we'll catch up soon.
7: Okay, thanks for having me.
8: All right, thanks. That's Joe Varden, right, the Athletic senior NBA writer, and Yeah, it's always fun. We got two game sixes, and still the Lakers are still headlines. Is LeBron underappreciated? Well, I know a guy who I appreciate. Can't wait for him to join the show. Yeah, I appreciate you always, TJ. But Mike North, the NFL's VP of Broadcast Planning. We'll find out how the sausage was made. That's the NFL schedule coming up next.
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11: Good afternoon. 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I'm Brandon Shanahan. District track and field continues today throughout the state of Nebraska. We'll be providing live updates from District C8 at Kearney Catholic High School on ESPN Tri-Cities. Then we'll take you to the south side of Chicago as the Royals try to avoid being swept by the Chicago White Sox. The Royals have dropped back-to-back games against the White Sox by scores of 6-5. The Royals will try to end the three-game series on a high note before making the trip to St. Louis for a three-game set against the St. Louis Cardinals. First pitch is at 6:40 with pregame coverage getting underway at 6 o'clock right here on ESPN Tri-Cities. Area high school track and field teams were in action earlier this week trying to punch their ticket to the state championship meet next week. For Hastings and Adams Central, they were in Central City on Tuesday to compete in the District B5 meet. The Adams Central girls team finished in fourth place, just edging out Hastings for fifth, 65-63 in the team race. Then on the boys' side of things, Hastings finished in eighth place with 12 team points, while Adams Central finished in 10th with 8. State qualifiers for Adams Central include Kinley Hinton, who finished in third place in the 100-meter race, Annie Trausch, who finished in third in the 400, the 4x1 relay that finished in first place at the district meet that features Trausch, Hinton, Isabel Weston, and Kingsley Osborne, and the 4x4 relay that finished in fourth place with Hinton, Trausch, June Len, and Phoebe Johnson. For Hastings, freshman Harper Fish qualified for state, finishing in second in the 100 meters and second in the 200 meters. Sophia Reynolds finished in first place in the 1600 with Josephine Gowan finishing in 7th. That duo also finished in 1st and 3rd in the 3200. The 4x8 relay that features Reynolds, Gowan, Ziomara Lagunas, and Chloe Katzberg finished in 2nd. And Zara Osgood finished in 6th place to qualify for discus. The state championship track meet will take place next week in Omaha with classes A and B competing Wednesday and Thursday. The Nebraska baseball team is set to get their final Big Ten series underway here in just over an hour or so from Minneapolis against the Gophers. Plenty to play for both teams as the Huskers need a dominant weekend to keep their hopes of hosting a regional alive. And for Minnesota, they'll need a good weekend to work their way back into the standings to get into the Big Ten tournament next week. First pitch today for Minneapolis is at 2 o'clock with Game 2 getting underway at 5 o'clock tomorrow, and the finale Saturday afternoon at 1. This has been your afternoon update on ESPN. I'm Brandon Shanahan.
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8: NFL on Sunday, and being able to see the college game and watch the young guys as they prepare, and they're just playing, they're doing it. And then you watch them again on Sunday and you're like, dude, like, it's fun, man. It really is. Cause I sat down with Tyler Shuck in a meeting room in Louisville, Kentucky. And man, just you look at him and you root for him. You root for a kid who was at Oregon and didn't get the opportunity behind Justin Herbert. It was Justin Herbert's backup. Goes to Texas Tech and he gets injured. And all of a sudden he's like, I got injured because I got hit. Not because I'm not injury prone. Like, it's just those types of things. And now he's the starting quarterback of the New Orleans Saints. But, man, excited to talk to my next guest here, Mr. Mike North. He's the NFL VP of broadcast planning. And every time I see Mike, it's usually
16: this time of year.
8: Not this time of year. No. You know, Mike's at all the big events, right? And when he's at the big events, he's always got the earpiece in. He's always conducting traffic. He's manning traffic. He's moving people out of the way. Hey, get the stage set up. Hold on, 5 seconds. Hold on, we got 2 minutes. Hold on. All right.
16: He's constantly moving.
8: He's working, man. And it's finally, he's always a busy, busy guy. But he's even more busy when the schedule gets released. And so I do ask you, as I start right here, Mike, is how many texts and phone calls and emails do you get right before the schedule was released as people are just cramming? They want the schedule. How many calls and texts do you get right before?
17: Yeah, I'm popular for a couple days. But then I go right back in my hole. It's Groundhog's Day. You know, take me out of my hole. They parade me around for a couple of days and then they put me in my hole and I'll see you next spring. But no, very lucky, very grateful, appreciative, humble. It's amazing to be part of this process. And the fact that everybody cares so much is a testament to the power of the league and the power of the game, and to get to play a small role. And it's awesome. And I'd love to talk about it. So thanks for having me on.
8: No, always, Mike. I appreciate it because I think people think that just putting a schedule together is pretty easy, and it's not. I know how difficult it is, and you've actually been able to invite more people in to see what the process even looks like and what you have to go through. I'll start with this. What was the biggest challenge for 2026? What's the biggest challenge in putting this schedule together than maybe in past years?
17: Yeah, part of it, honestly, is that everybody's gotten smarter. You know, we were lucky for decades sitting in that room back there with Val Pinchbeck, you know, hanging the tags on the board one at a time. And we were lucky to get a schedule done. And nobody expected anything more from us, quite honestly. They were like, oh, good, we can play a season. Let's go. Now, stakes are higher. You know, there's 100 billion reasons why we need to do a good job here. And there's, you know, stadium availability, player health and safety, weather, travel, rest disparity, bye weeks, 9 international games, a Wednesday night game before Thanksgiving. Yeah. Thanksgiving and Christmas have turned into a thing.
18: Yeah.
17: This isn't getting any easier. Everybody's getting smarter. And, you know, it's never going to get any easier. We know that. But take it as a challenge. Grateful for the opportunity. This year was unique like the others, but I think we landed in a really good spot.
18: Yeah, and people don't realize that a lot of the stadiums and venues, they tend to stay open, but there are events that are already booked. What comes into account, especially this year with the World Cup on, you know, happening pretty soon and venues having to put themselves back into NFL shape? Did that have anything or any challenges for the NFL season?
17: That's going to impact the preseason more than the regular season. As you can imagine, the World Cup will be done by mid-July, I guess, and they'll figure out what they're going to do with the seating configurations and the turf and the locker rooms and everything. There was a couple of venues that said, hey, we could use an extra week, maybe put us on the road week 1 of the preseason just to make sure we're ready for week 2. But regular season shouldn't be impacted by that. It's the usual stuff. You know, we use these buildings 10 times a year. That's an awful lot of days when these, you know, big, beautiful buildings that sometimes cost a lot of taxpayer money should be used for something else. And occasionally those events wander into the fall. And so no team ever wants to say to their coach or general manager, you know, hey, we had to put ourselves on the road a couple of weeks in a row, or lack of early season home primetime games because we had to block the building for a rock concert. So it's a fine line to tread. Everybody handles it a little bit differently. Again, when we were building the schedule by hand, I don't even think we could have taken those things under consideration. Now, the software, the hardware, our tech partners, the strategy, the optimization, the heuristics, all the work that goes into finding the best solution to this puzzle, we can accommodate it for the most part. So if there's an event that needs to happen or a team needs to be out of their building for whatever reason, we can usually accommodate it without, you know, destroying their season.
18: NFL VP of Broadcast Planet, Mike North, joining the Rich Eisen Show. And now you mentioned it, we do have different platforms in which to watch football. It isn't just your traditional CBS and Fox. It's ESPN. It's Peacock. It's NBC. It's Netflix. It is now, you know, Amazon Prime. And so how do you handle that part of putting games into those specific, not just time slots, but also the different streaming for the NFL year in and year out?
17: Yeah, it's a challenge. I mean, these streaming partners are obviously strategically important to the league. It's not so much, you know, oh, how do we make more money? It's really about how do we get the games where the fans are ingesting their content. And, you know, there's a lot of talk, obviously, about, you know, more games on streamers. But this year, you know, we got the 4 games back from ESPN. We had that Monday night side-by-side with a doubleheader the last couple of years. I still don't understand how we lost containment on that. Everybody hated it. I thought it was fun. I thought it was a good idea. But taking those games back now, how do you use them? Yeah, a couple of them went to Netflix, but a couple of them went to broadcast also. Right. An extra game for NBC, an extra game for Fox. So it's not like we're taking all our games off broadcast television. Broadcast television's been very good to the National Football League. There's a reach that's still unduplicated by the streaming partners. But you're starting to see an Amazon game get up to broadcast television level viewership numbers. Right. That 30 million for the wild card game last year, that's as much as any broadcast network had ever done on a Saturday night, a wild card. You see Netflix on Christmas doing 28 million. That's what broadcast partners do. So the fans are there. They vote with their remotes. They tell us where they want to get their content. And, you know, everybody's got Netflix. Everybody watches Stranger Things. Everybody's got Amazon Prime. We all need paper towels. Like, we're going to where the fans are, and we're ensuring that, you know, the biggest games are in the biggest windows. Yeah, launching a couple new ones. Wednesday night before Thanksgiving will be interesting. Never tried that before, and we'll see what it's like. The fans will tell us how it works. And, you know, one way to build a foothold in any window is to put a pretty good game there. So a good game like Packers-Rams on Wednesday night, a good game like Niners-Rams in Melbourne, a good game on Christmas like Seattle-San Francisco on Fox. Like, it's all about trying to make sure that the biggest games are in windows where the fans can find them.
18: Yeah, and the funny thing is I always love the people who are out with their pitchforks and yet you have all the data in front of you, right? It's like, oh, why is this? Why is that? NFL does. I'm like, the data shows you people are watching. People always say they're going to turn it off, and yet they still someone's watching, right?
17: It's a compelling product, right? I mean, it's the best thing on television, and one could make an argument it's like the one thing that traditional linear television is even, you know, utilized for anymore. And obviously sensitive, obviously cognizant, correct. But to your point, the data supports the fact that what we're doing seems to be working. Most watched season in whatever it was, 15 years last year, and still more Sunday ticket subscribers than ever before. So the fans know they can watch any game they want with the right product. I think it's working.
18: Yeah, and obviously I have to kind of pivot to, you know, my folks behind me in Raider Nation who say, well, the Raiders in the offseason that they've had and drafting of the number one overall pick and Fernando Mendoza and just, you know, new head coach. There's a lot of good juice and that's flowing through the Raiders facility and yet no primetime games. And, you know, how does the league handle that part of it of zero primetime games for people would say a big time franchise in the Raiders?
17: Yeah, look, none of us know when or if. Yes. Mendoza's going to see the field this year. Obviously, Kirk Cousins is a competent quality quarterback in this league. He may well have them relevant. The good news about the way our product is distributed is you don't necessarily have to be on primetime to be on a lot of television screens, right? Correct. Yes, you didn't get a lot of primes. Okay, so you're on Sunday afternoons a lot. There's still 30 million people watching NFL football at 1 o'clock Eastern on a Sunday, and hopefully 35 or 40 million people watching at 4 o'clock on a Sunday. These teams have every opportunity to play themselves into bigger windows. You know, we always say you play your way into prime time. You don't draft your way into prime time. You don't fire your coach into prime time. You play your way into prime time. And look, if the Raiders have a, you know, better than we thought, you know, unexpected season, that's what flexible scheduling is for down the stretch. You know, those last 5-6 weeks of the season, if they're having a good year, it's probably because Denver or the Chargers are not. And so if they're relevant, we'll find a way to get their games on national television down the stretch so that when they are playing playoff football in January, that's not the first time our fans are going to get to see a Raiders game.
18: NFL VP of Broadcast Planning, Mike North, joining us. A couple more minutes here. And a record-tying 7 primetime standalone games for the team here in Los Angeles, the Rams. And kind of what's the thought process behind the Rams and what they're doing? They didn't make the Super Bowl last year. They aren't coming off of a Super Bowl, but yet it feels like they are a big draw for the NFL.
17: Yeah, they are. I mean, look, they didn't make the Super Bowl, but they're a perennial playoff team. They have the league MVP, superstars on both sides of the ball. They've earned it, right? We say we play your way into primetime. They've earned it. And plus, you see the graphic up on the screen.
18: Yeah.
17: What a schedule. What a schedule.
3: Oh, yeah, that's a monster.
17: Green Bay, a couple of San Frans, a Dallas. Like, what are we supposed to do with those games? A Buffalo, a Philly. Those games have to find their way into big national windows. Those are the ones that the fans care about. And we're not doing our jobs if we bury them at 1 o'clock. Like, if I have a regret, if there is such a thing, that Rams Eagles games that you just flapped up there.
18: Yeah.
17: Sunday at 1 o'clock, we couldn't even find a primetime home for an Eagles-Rams game. Like, that's an embarrassment of riches. So they've earned it. And to their credit, they were eager. You know, they definitely shot their hand up when we started talking about Wednesday night before Thanksgiving. They thought it would be a real fun event for them in that market. Fans turning out. Nobody's going to work the next day. Nobody's going to school the next day. You know, Wednesday night before Thanksgiving is not a traditional television night. We may change that with games like this on Netflix.
18: Yeah, we were talking about it earlier. Before, that was just the night that you hung out with all your high school buddies and college friends who are back at home. And
17: still can.
18: And now, guess what? You can still do it. We just go to the bar and go watch a football game. Or, hey, everybody come to my house and we go watch some football. You know, Mike, the process of the schedule, when does it start and when does it end? Like, is it how much does a draft play into it? How much does free agency play into it? Like, at what, because we already know the games, we already that's the easy part, but when does it actually start to take place or take shape, the schedule?
17: Yeah, I'm a little embarrassed to tell you we're already starting to look at 2027.
18: I was going
17: to
18: ask that, but I was like, wait, it can't be starting on 27 just yet.
17: Yeah, we're getting even more international games, probably going to get to 10 next year.
18: Okay.
17: And already know, you know, 14 of the 17 games for each of the teams. So what's the rotation next year? It's the AFC East against the NFC East. Ooh, that could be fun. you know, the NFC North plays both the NFC West and the AFC West. That could be spicy. Like, trying to already anticipate what we might be solving for next year. But as far as this year goes, it starts in earnest the day after the regular season ends. That's when you know the last, whatever that is, 48 games, standings base games. So you need those last three games. And then once you know the 272, we get started. We reach out to the clubs. What do we need to know? Are you looking for international? Do you have stadium availability issues? tell us what we did wrong last year. They're not shy. They remind us. What do we owe you in terms of a home opener or a later bye or anything like that? So we get started really day after the regular season. The final piece of the puzzle is the Super Bowl champion, because now we know who's hosting that opening kickoff game on NBC.
18: Yeah.
17: And then we go, kind of lock the doors, and off we go. The computer's spinning nonstop, 24/7 for 14 weeks, checkpointing with the commissioner along the way. If we hit him with something right at the end that surprises him, we did not do a good job managing that. So hopefully he's not surprised by anything down the stretch, and he's given us his feedback. I'll give you a good example. We showed him a schedule at one point that had Atlanta, New Orleans on the Monday night slate and had it in Atlanta, and he said, "You dummies, put it in New Orleans. It's the 20th anniversary of the Superdome reopening." Yeah. Oh, of course. So he's, you know, not a mile wide, an inch deep. He's a mile wide and 10 miles deep on everything, including the schedule. And he sees everyone down the stretch. We met with him every day, and we did not get his blessing until Tuesday when he finally said, "Yep, that's the one. Let's go."
18: Look, a couple more questions for you, Mike. What went into the last game of the 2025 season being the first game of the 2026 season?
17: Yeah, look, those are two teams that played in the Super Bowl. They're obviously good teams. They've earned it. I recognize the off-field drama, but we're focused on the field. And you think about a Super Bowl rematch, you know, remember last year, that Philly-KC Super Bowl rematch, I think it was in week two.
18: Right.
17: And it did like 32 million viewers on a Sunday afternoon on Fox. Like, a Super Bowl rematch in the first couple of weeks is a Super Bowl rematch.
18: Correct.
17: Once you get to like week six, seven, eight, nobody's looking back at February. Everybody's looking forward to, you know, this February. So if you're going to take advantage of the fact that it's a Super Bowl rematch, it's got to be kind of early. And look, there were other good options. The Giants would have worked. Chicago would have worked. Kansas City would have been interesting if we knew for certain Mahomes was coming back. Right. There were plenty of good options, but no hesitation to pick up with a Super Bowl rematch. It's a game that's going to mean a lot in week one, and probably never more so than in week one.
18: My last question before I let you go, Mike, is the year of Disney, the Super Bowl on ESPN and the ESPN family of networks, especially with Disney. How does that all play into this schedule, and what more should we see throughout the years? The NFL takes its talents, its Super Bowl, to ESPN.
17: Yeah, look, they bring a promotional machinery that nobody else brings. When you think about all the television programming and also all the Disney assets, whether it's Mickey and Minnie or it's now what, The Simpsons, Star Wars, whatever else they have already started, as you guys know, banging the drum. I mean, it's going to be the biggest Super Bowl ever. Some of that's going to be driven, of course, by the teams in the game and, you know, the competitiveness of the game. But yeah, I think you look at the Monday Night Football schedule, and I think it reflects not so much that they've got the Super Bowl, but, you know, when you take away those Monday night side-by-sides, now they've got this opportunity to take some of those Monday night games on ESPN and simulcast them on ABC.
18: Yeah.
17: So now you're talking about two broadcast homes between ESPN and ABC. Those numbers are going to be significant, and that's why I think you see us putting, you know, maybe better matchups than they certainly would have expected over the last couple of years, and maybe some fans as well. But, you know, you take a game like Dallas-Philly, arguably, you know, a top two, top three game of the season, and put it on Monday Night Football simulcast on ABC, that's a message. That's a signal, and they deserve it. They earn it. It'll be fun to watch them build all season long towards a Super Bowl. Not to forget that they've got, you know, a wild card game, a divisional game. They're in this from, you know, day one till the very end. And it's going to be fun to see how they bang the drum all season long, bring out all the promotional platforms, and bring all their assets to bear. Plus, don't forget, Super Bowl's on President's Day weekend this year. So nobody's going to work on Monday. Nobody's going to school. We got a nice 3-day weekend for the Super Bowl. Call it a national holiday like it deserves.
18: An embarrassment of riches, Mike.
17: Indeed,
18: Mike,
17: we're Mark. Very lucky. Hey, before I let you go. Yeah.
18: What's up, man?
17: Let me ask you, because I think I asked you this before, and I think I got two different answers. Uh-oh. What did you look for when the schedule came out? Like, where does your eye go? Does it go to primetime games? Does it go to weather? Does it go to the bye week? What is it that you used to look for?
18: I always, Mike, you already know. When is my bye week? That's all I care about. When's the bye? That's the one time, 1 week that you can guarantee it's some time off to just get away from football, be with family. I always wanted to know where I was at in the months of December and January, because that's when the weather changed, cold weather. Yeah, and one time you stuck me going to Cleveland in December, and I remember that. I blame you, Mike. Hey, December in Cleveland, that's a different cold.
17: It is, but you know what? That's the competitive advantage that the Browns have, you know, and I'm sure they acknowledge, you know, asking the fans to come out when they're not competitive is one thing, but when they are competitive, that's their competitive advantage. Same thing with the Florida teams in September, you know, you have to balance this, you know, fan friendliness, convenience, whatever aspect with, hey, we're trying to win a Super Bowl here, you know, and you don't want to rob those teams of those advantages. It's a narrow needle to thread. I'm always curious what everybody looks for. And ask 10 people, you get 10 answers.
18: Oh, you get 10 answers. And I think my last thing to that, too, is when the primetime games come out, trust me, the ticket requests come out as well.
17: There you go.
18: Nobody wants to, you know, everybody, they'll watch the 1 p.m. Eastern kicks. But, man, wait, Monday night? Cowboys last year? I mean, Cowboys Raiders last year at Allegiant? My phone wouldn't stop ringing, okay? So I could blame you again, but I love you.
17: And you can blame me, but you can also call me. I can help you get tickets. All right.
18: Hey, Mike, man, I appreciate it, man. Thank you so much for the time. Always good to see you.

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4: Hi, I'm Kent Bouton, News Channel Nebraska, inviting you to be part of our weather picture of the week. 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
7: Here's your Tri-Cities weather forecast. Mainly sunny skies this afternoon with a high of 93. North winds 5 to 10 miles per hour. Tonight, 56. Slight chance of thunderstorms again. Tomorrow, 88. Temps above average Sunday and Monday with highs from the upper 70s to the low 90s. Chance of thunderstorms Monday. From the Weatherology Weather Center, I'm meteorologist Jennifer Wojcicki. Right now, it's 86 degrees.
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0: I'm Doug Duda with the Sports Minute on ESPN Tri-Cities. The Nebraska baseball team wraps up the regular season at Minnesota this weekend. Today's game is at 5 o'clock on the Big Ten Network, and you can hear Friday and Saturday's games on KJS Radio. The NCAA softball tournament gets underway today at Bolin Stadium in Lincoln. Louisville will take on Grand Canyon at 3. Then Nebraska will battle South Dakota at 5:30 on ESPN+. The double elimination tournament continues through Sunday with the championship game set for 2 o'clock. It's the final round of the NAIA Men's Golf Championships today in Illinois. Hastings College enters the day tied for third in the team race. And the Big Ten Track Championships are going on in Lincoln today through Sunday. UNK will compete at the Division II Track Championships in Emporia, Kansas next week, while Hastings College at the NAIA in Asheville, North Carolina. And that's a Sports Minute on ESPN.
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8: Here's your Tri-Cities weather forecast. Mainly sunny skies this afternoon with daytime highs approaching 93. Winds out of the north, 5 to 10 miles per hour. Mainly clear skies tonight, lows level off around 55. Sunshine mixed with clouds at times. Tomorrow, slight chance of thunderstorms. Daytime highs approaching 88. From the Weatherology Weather Center, I'm meteorologist Jennifer Wojcicki. Right now, it's 89 degrees.
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0: beyond his control. 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

0: I'm going under at 27 because I don't think the Cleveland Cavaliers are going to let him do it. We saw exactly how they employed that strategy in the fourth quarter and overtime. They've loaded up with double teams and blitzed them on the pick and rolls. They're going to have somebody else beat them. I think he gets to 27, but no more than that.
1: All right, Freddie. So if he goes under this 27.5 total, somebody has to score. Is it Jalen Duren? Or, look, we're trying to make the people money here. So I saw this line on Paul Reed over under 6.5 points in this one. He's gone double digits in the last three. What do you think?
0: I'm going to say under. I think Superman's going to have to go back into the phone booth. I think Jalen Duren is going to score a little bit more. I think Isaiah Stewart will score a little bit more.
1: No, this is Paul Reed.
0: I understand. That's what I'm saying. I think he's going to be under. Yeah, I don't think he's going to score more than 6.5.
1: So I didn't find a gem. Freddie
0: shut
1: me down.
0: No, no, you found the gem. I'm just a gem stealer.
1: Oh, didn't recognize your game, pretty cool.
2: Do you hear the deepness in his voice? No Friday.
0: It's going under.
2: I'm going over, E. I think if this is a close game down the stretch, Paul Reed is going to be in the ballgame again, especially with Detroit playing with their backs against the wall, it being a must-win. There's no tomorrow if they don't win this ballgame. So I'm going over. Paul Reed is going to show you exactly what he's made of.
1: All right, we look at the elimination game here for James Harden, the beard, the system, if you will. Will he have a double-double? It's plus 441 on DraftKings. What do you think, Harry?
2: No. The reason why I say that, I don't believe he's going to have double-digit assists because, oh, no, wait a minute, they're at home. The answer's yes. Role players play better at home. I'm going with yes. He will have a double-double tonight.
0: He'll come close. I don't think have a double-double. I don't think have 30. I could see 26, 8 assists, couple of steals. I don't think he'll turn over the ball as much because I think other people continue to step up. Evan Mobley has gotten better and better and better as this season, as this series has gone along. Max Strus won't go 6 or 8 from the field, but he's going to knock down some timely shots. So I don't think he'll get that double-double, but he'll come pretty close.
1: And his points total, I believe, is 23.5, Ray. So if you like him to get 26, you can go over there. All right, let's go to the other game tonight. Anthony Edwards over under 26.5 points against the Spurs. What do you think here?
0: In the words of the great Ian Fitzsimmons from Amber and Ian, Monday through Friday on ESPN Radio, 7 p.m. to 10 p.m. Eastern Time, over. Bet till your hands bleed on the down south Georgia boy. He's getting at least 30 tonight. You know why? Because it's going to be very, very necessary for him to get 30, not knowing who else is going to step up. If they can't step up, he may want to get in 40 because they're going to need every bit of that to try to find a way to game 7 on Sunday.
2: Yeah, I'm going over as well. He's a superstar player for a reason. He feels some type of way about that game 5 loss. He's not going to allow Minnesota to go home tonight. Remember last year he said when he lost the Western Conference Finals, oh, we're going to be back there. So, Ant-Man, you got to win tonight's game to try to keep your promise. Mm-hmm. He's going over.
0: Yeah, he didn't bank on Victor Wembanyama being in there, though.
1: Well, that's the thing. The other side, you have Wemby. His number on blocks tonight, over under 3.5, Harry. What do you think for Wemby in terms of blocks?
2: Beat it to the beatbox. I'm going over.
0: Yeah, he's getting 5.
2: Stretch Armstrong going nuclear tonight.
0: Yeah, he'll get at least 5. I'm with HD. I'll take the over, too.
1: All right, fellas, another special E-Dog moment here. I'm going to bring up the MVP. Shout-out to Ronda Rousey, pioneer in the sport of mixed martial arts. She's returning to a ring. It's not an octagon. It's a ring. It's MVP
0: like
1: promotions.
0: Boxing.
1: Like boxing, but it's MMA. It's the first MMA promotion that MVP's putting on. It's on Netflix. Okay. So Ronda Rousey, Nate Diaz, I'm sure you heard of him.
0: Sure.
1: Francis Ngannou, also fighting on this card. That's a three-way parlay at plus 236 on DraftKings.
0: Look at you. E-Dog, MVP for the week. Mm-hmm. He's going to win that award again next week based on what he's been able to do so far.
1: I'm the real MVP, Jake Paul.
0: He's Harry Douglas and Freddie Coleman. It's Love Friday, Freddie and Harry. Which player needs to reach the Super Bowl most in 2026? This is ESPN Radio.
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5: Hey, good afternoon, everyone. I'm Doug Duda with a sports update on ESPN. The state high school soccer tournament currently going on where Kearney High is battling Omaha Marion. And they have made it into the final 10 minutes, and it is tied 1-1. Kearney's Hallie Garner with a corner kick answered by Omaha Marion, both in the first half. It was 1-0 Kearney the first time that they played this year. Head coach Laren Rowe.
6: They're a quality opponent. They are well coached. They are tall. They are physical. They are soccer players, you know, and I think we are equally as gifted and talented across the board. We have a lot of weapons just like they do. Cooper Daly, she plays in their midfield and she is sound. And last night I looked, I think she has 10 goals, 15 assists now. They have quality players in every region of the field.
5: And the winner will advance on to Monday's championship to take on Elkhorn South, who upset Lincoln Southwest today. Kearney's only two losses this year have come to Lincoln Southwest, and Lincoln Southwest lost today to Elkhorn South by a score of 1-0. Ashley Traynor getting her state record 59th goal of the season for Elkhorn South, who was in their first Class A final. They won Class B in 2015 and 2019. The state high school baseball tournament also, well, let's also want to tell you that Lexington's boys will play in the semifinals tomorrow against defending champion Schuyler, and that is at 7:30. State baseball got underway today in Class A, and action for Grand Island right out of the gate against the defending champions from Lincoln East. The Islanders had a 3-2 lead going into the bottom of the sixth, but East put up five with some help of a couple of walks and a bunt single, and then they pounded the baseball for that 7-3 victory. Grand Island will play an elimination game against Lincoln Southwest at Werner Park in Omaha Monday at 1 o'clock. Papillion La Vista South beat Lincoln Southwest 6-1. On the other side of the bracket, top seed Omaha Westside was upset by Millard South 6-3. In fact, Westside scored all their runs in the bottom of the seventh, and in nine innings, Millard North beat Creighton Prep 3-2. Class B and C will have their opening round games tomorrow for the second straight year. Central City Centura will face St. Paul Palmer in the opening round. Fricke Field Papillion at 10 a.m. The Colonels of Central City Centura have already beaten St. Paul Palmer twice this season. Well, Nebraska baseball, game two against Minnesota, coming up at 5 o'clock. You can hear it on KHAS radio. It'll also be shown on the Big Ten Network. The Huskers won the opening game of the series 12-7 yesterday. A win would secure the number two seed in the Big Ten tournament. The Nebraska softball team will open up the NCAA tournament at Boland Stadium beginning at 5:30 this afternoon as they take on South Dakota. The head coach, Rhonda Revelle, says this team has got to take it all in and remain businesslike.
7: The feelings are very similar. Things that are swimming in your gut are going to be swimming in your gut or flying in your gut. And I think that you just learn to try to take those and know that that's a good energy. It's not necessarily a bad thing. I think where people really have to work, because we are at home, it's kind of like funneling down, and because there's just like a lot of excitement.
5: The first game going on right now in Lincoln, Grand Canyon has jumped out to a 3-0 lead over Louisville. They are playing in the bottom of the third. Number one seed, Oklahoma, taking care of Binghamton. That's 11-0 in the fourth inning of games that are underway. Texas Tech and Marist are just getting their ball game underway. Some finals from earlier today. It was Arizona over Marshall, 7-5. Texas A&M, no problem with UConn, 17-3. Stanford did beat Princeton. And a couple of mini upsets, Georgia Tech over Texas State, and Stetson beat Florida State. Alabama, the overall number one national seed, a winner in their first game, 8-0. These double elimination tournaments in Lincoln will move to the 2 o'clock championship game coming up on Sunday. Also, the Big Ten Track and Field Championships are underway in Lincoln. It'll be 3 days of some of the best track and field athletes in the nation. Nebraska has 11 women that are ranked in the top five of their Big Ten events, including four at number one. The Nebraska men have eight in the top five, with two at the number one position. Future Husker Hazel Harburg set the all-class 200-meter dash record yesterday in the C8 district that was ran at Kearney Catholic. She was just as happy for her teammates that qualified for state.
8: My teammate, Kinley, she got the other auto-qualifying spot, and I turn around, and I'm like, oh, my gosh, like yes. And it was just, like, it felt so good to, like, not only know that I got the state record, but then to turn around and see that Kinley got that auto-qualifying spot. And I was, like, just, like, so great.
5: In one other track note, Hastings College's Caden Merriman has been named the Midwest Regional Men's Track Athlete of the Year. He ranks eighth nationally in the 100 meters and has won six of his seven meets so far this year, including the GPAC Outdoor Championships. And the Hastings College men's golf team hanging right in there as they are heading down the home stretch of the NAIA National Championships, which has just gone final. Hastings will finish third. That's where they started the day. They were 12 shots behind Oklahoma City. Both teams shot 13 over. Friends remained in second. Hastings was ahead of Lindsey Wilson, who they were tied with by 3 shots. Marion of Indiana, also 3 shots back. Hastings men in their first ever national championship finish third in the country. That's a look at sports. Average Joe is coming up next.
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0: So if you're Cade Cunningham trying to do everything you can to find a way to get your team to a Game 7 on Sunday, playing a Game 6 tonight in Cleveland after having the lead, 9-point lead, 3 minutes to play in Game 5, and then everything went away, no call notwithstanding at the end of regulation for the Detroit Pistons losing to the Cleveland Cavaliers. But if you're Cade Cunningham, it has to be extremely tough. You say, I know I got to do my thing, but maybe, just maybe, that team over there is not going to let me do it. And will anybody have enough to stand up and be counted to make sure that we find a way to not have a lost season in this way? This team has been terrific all season long, having the best record in the Eastern Conference, but they've looked lost at times in the playoffs. Down 3-1 to the Orlando Magic, they called it a comeback. And now really up against elimination against a team that wants to exercise demons involving James Harden and Donovan Mitchell. If you're Cade Cunningham, this will be the biggest test for him in his young career, and he's going to need some help on that test from his fellow students in Detroit. In 60 seconds, the love for the NFL knows no limit.
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0: Anytime the schedule release comes out regarding the National Football League, I feel like people getting married but have to wait for the wedding.
13: Dearly beloved, we are gathered here together.
0: But you can't wait for that event to happen. That's where we are with so many people are completely dissecting, deciphering, looking over here, looking over there for an NFL schedule in which the first game does not start until September. You can do the math. We still got June, July, and August, 3 months in between now and when the NFL kicks off in September.
14: Erroneous!
0: But that's been the beauty about the National Football League. Even though they've already known exactly what's going to happen with the season, we still don't know what's going to happen regarding the schedule in terms of who's going to do what and how they're going to do it. But that's the beauty of the NFL. It's not that the NFL loves itself. They know that pages love the NFL more than the NFL loves itself. For the ESPN Radio Sports Beat, I'm Freddie Coleman of ESPN Radio's Freddie and Harry.
5: Doug Duda back with you here in the ESPN Sports Office, and we have had a goal in Omaha, and unfortunately it's Omaha Marion with just 1:05 to go. There's still a little bit of stoppage time, but Omaha Marion has taken a 2-1 lead over the Kearney Bearcats, and Kearney will have very little time to have a chance to answer and send this to overtime. Marion scores with 1:05 to go in regulation. We'll let you know when it's final.
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15: Joe Sports Show on the road for the home opener, Lincoln Salt Dog Baseball season 25. The Dogs taking a little batting practice, some outfield work. It is hot. It is muggy. The wind blowing to that left field pole, of course, across the way at Bolin. It is all sorts of Grand Canyon mania right now. They're up 3-0 on Louisville. Bottom of three at last check. Huskers softball and Rhonda Revelle get rocket at 5:30. Nebraska baseball tries to get the Gophers a second day in a row. Some football thoughts as well. 489-1240 to get in. We welcome in Elijah Herbal, Justice Rohde. As fellas, halfway through May, and you know what? The vibes are good. It feels like, dare I say, two-a-day heat and mugginess. But grab a cold water or something else, get you through it. We'll check in. Brian, Chris, you got your two-gallon jug there, Big Red. I like it. We'll check in. Brian Christopherson, Husker 24-7 Sports, will join us. Shane Tritz, general manager for the Salt Dogs, should be popping by in this first hour. Pride of Fairbury, Bill Dolman, will be with us in hour two. And then he's imaginary. He wears red. The Claws cast, week two, gets going. How we feeling? Jeff Snitley is back from Iowa. I am about three bad putts. We're talking long putts away from the seat of the crime on Saturday. I did walk by and have a moment.
16: Pay your respects.
15: I did. I walked by and I had a moment of where we were at in section 300 on Saturday for that slugfest. And I'm not talking the 15-11 win of Nebraska over Iowa. So we'll get our starting five shout-outs. A lot to get to. How we feeling headed into the weekend, guys? What do you know?
16: Let me say first and foremost, super excited for Lincoln Salt Dogs baseball to be back. Big part of the Lincoln community. If you're out there listening, go check out a game this summer. May I recommend a Thirsty Thursday with $4 select tall boys? I love a Thirsty Thursday at the ballpark. I'll probably be down there at least once this summer for a Thirsty Thursday.
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18: And it is all over at Creighton's Morrison Stadium. Cooper Dolly's goal with 105 remaining in the match gives Omaha Marion a 2-1 win over the Kearney Lady Bearcats. The Bearcats will end their season with an outstanding record of 17-3 for Omaha Marion, maybe the most dominant program in girls soccer history, have won 14 titles. They will be in the finals for the 22nd time. Last year, they lost to Lincoln Southwest. Lincoln Southwest was beaten earlier today by Elkhorn South, 1-0. So Elkhorn South and Omaha Marion will play for the Class A girls title Monday. Again, Hallie Garner, the lone goal for Kearney. They scored first, but the only goal of the second half came with 1:05 to go. Marion wins it 2-1.
15: It's fourth and goal. Throw out your favorite sports cliche. Maybe we can do that. We can take some thoughts from the Joes with favorite sports cliches. That'd be a good Friday topic. The other topic on the front burner with college football is you've got your ESPN folks, and they're awesome. I mean, we love ESPN's coverage of college football, especially their talent and personalities. But they are pushing way back against that expansion to 24. It is in the best interest of their network to keep controlling the college football playoff. But let me ask you guys this. Can you find 24 good teams in college football? Has college football expanded to the point where there's 24 teams that can go win a national championship? I think you can find 8. You can find 12. Miami did themselves a solid as they were the last team in and made it all the way to the championship game. And they did a heck of a run with who they beat and where they beat people last season, which fast forwards us to Nebraska's year 4 with Coach Rhule. with intrigue and excitement. On the Husker baseball front, we'll get there. And so are we hearing it correct that Minnesota's coach wanted to protest the game? We all saw the kind of minimal collision at first base between first base and Nebraska. And it was just two players colliding, but it wasn't vicious. It wasn't Veritek A-Rod.
16: Well, the intent does not matter. Let it be known. This has not come down to a violent act type thing. It comes down to runner's lane interference. We've talked about it before. People don't want to hear my explanation, but that's okay. The thing is, if a base runner is running inside of that fair foul line and contact is made while they're in the inside of that line, you're in the wrong. The umpires adjudicated through review that there was no runner's lane interference. Minnesota thought there was, so they put in a protest to the Big Ten. The officials then, within that next 20-25 minutes, which took so long, they made a call back to the league office. The league office essentially doesn't want any protests that go down the road because that could come back to a team. Okay, now we got to restart this game in the third inning because we've determined the umpires made a mistake. They're now adjudicating it on the spot. The Big Ten upheld the umpires' decision on the field. The protest was then shut down, and the game was allowed to continue. That is the explanation for the 25-minute-long review yesterday. There was no dumb and dumber bathroom scenes going on with the umpires.
15: That would have been a better explanation.
16: Would it have been?
15: Yeah.
19: If an ump fell in the toilet? Well, absolutely. Well,
15: no, we've all unfortunately been there where you had, one too many trips to the buffet table or, go through your memory bank of what precipitated the 4-2-40 to the men's room, and away you go.
16: but to flip it around here, if you don't take that long review, and then there is a protest that is upheld by the Big Ten League office, and the rest of that game becomes null and void, now that Thursday game that just rocketed you back up into the top 15 of the RPI now does not count. And you're sitting in the, what would that be, the bottom half of the second inning trailing, and that is where the game would have left off. Everything after that would have become null and void. It wouldn't have counted. You got to go replay it. I'd rather they get it right on the field. So as much as I complained yesterday, I'm glad they handled business when they should have in the moment, especially given it's the last weekend of the regular season, and who knows if you're able to pick that game back up ever again. And it's a series where I think for both teams there is a lot on the line. Minnesota needs to win one to lock up a spot in the Big Ten tournament. Nebraska, I think after yesterday, it becomes a little less important that they win three, but still there's a lot of other things that could go down in college baseball. Important that they get at least two of three, if not all three, to give themselves their best chance at hosting a regional. So take care of it in the moment. Don't let this stew and fester and become a bigger issue down the road. I think that's kind of the heart of why this review took so long, is you're getting it right in the moment so you don't have an issue down the road where you realize, oh, the umpires did make a mistake and this protested game is going to be upheld. And therefore, everything after the moment that play occurred then becomes null and void.
19: And by the way, right now, if you look at where the live RPI standings are, Nebraska's right at number 12 after Texas A&M took a tumble last night. I believe they dropped five spots. Yes, five spots if I have my math correctly. So, Texas A&M drops five spots. Everybody moves up a little bit on the chain. Nebraska jumps some teams, Ole Miss and Georgia specifically. So, keep winning. Keep finding a way to put it out there. You would expect that Minnesota would throw their best guy on a Friday now, like their Friday guy on a Friday to keep with the routine. But, hey, it's a great chance for you to go out with Ty Horn on the bump to take care of business and now set yourself up to be up there in the RPI, because if the committee does decide to go chalk, then you can just host a regional and you don't have to worry about any funny business. But, other than that, just continue to pad your resume, help yourself out in quad two, because there's some teams out there that right now are slipping a little bit, and if they keep giving you slack, you can take up more on the rope.
15: Nebraska's ability, fellas, this year to handle their business, and aside from the Ohio State weekend, beat who they're supposed to beat. Their midweek games look great record-wise, and, it's a tough couple of one-run losses to Kansas, but Kansas super quality despite their fade. SC has really put it together since Nebraska slapped them around. They've been playing really good baseball, and the hope for Big Red Baseball is to host, yes, but it'd be really fun to see them rematch, and this is a week away, but where and who they get in Omaha secure that top two spot. They're already good for top four, obviously, with yesterday's win. But I want to see Nebraska and their bats against this UCLA squad this year. And Nebraska did work a year ago, more experienced, as talented or better UCLA, you know, a year better UCLA team that's been number one with a bullet this year. And I want to see what Nebraska can do against him, since you didn't get a chance to see him against one another in the regular season. Snitley says Ohio State took belt two against Michigan yesterday. Yeah, the Wolverines are fading. Purdue's record is solid on its face at 35-15.
19: They got smashed around by Iowa yesterday.
15: Yes, they did. And that can happen. Iowa can take batting practice on some people. Softball on the docket. Nebraska and Coach Ravel hosting for the first time in a little bit, but it's an incredible team. It's got star power. And this regional isn't anything to sneeze at right now. We were talking about how dangerous Louisville is. Grand Canyon hasn't cared thus far. And, of course, South Dakota comes in a little bit later on here as things are a little dark and cloudy, cloud-covered. But I still see no raindrops, which is good. Elijah will keep the KFOR radar weather locally up and keep you updated on what's going on. If Motsi shows up in an Army helmet, you know what's up later on. So we'll get all that handled. 25 years of celebration for Salt Dog Baseball. That is something that we invite you to check out this season here with the Salt Dogs. Pretty awesome. Guys, when we talk about Nebraska football, as we look at some things, we'll get into this a little bit later on, but the Huskers, and there's a projection out with ESPN for all Power Four conference teams, and we'll get into where Nebraska is slotted this preseason, coming in at number eight in the Big Ten, and we'll ask the question, is eight good enough? And I think you'd buy that right now, opposed to down the road, where Nebraska, you just feel like, despite what the last 10 years have said, should at minimum be in that top eight. I'm interested to see some bounce backs as well this college football season, because things get ratcheted up, man, with the portal and with folks, with what they spend. Is it fixed in a year? Because it's a year-to-year deal now with these rosters, what's moving and shaking. Athletic did a really good rundown on recruiting classes, the top 10 recruiting classes, and how they fared. And, you know, Nick Saban's second-to-last class still had 20-plus transfers. Ohio State had 20-plus transfers. Miami had 18 transfers. You go down the list, and you're losing 3 to 5, at least 5 kids per class at some point that they transfer on. And you wonder what can happen. Can you be a differentiator in the college football world by your retention? Nebraska's done a good job at trying to retain, and that's a priority, and that's something that Jim Harbaugh started with Michigan, the One More Year Fund, where you keep the guys that brought you to the dance. But the secret to the sauce is you get guys to stick around, actually develop, and have 3 to 4 years in a program, and they don't take off. They actually realize their potential if they stick and stay in one spot versus hopping around from squad to squad for a bigger payday. It stunts their growth on the field. So that's one thing that Nebraska baseball has been able to do, and we've seen it happen with Nebraska basketball. They've done a good job of bringing in guys from programs that have done a good job of developing, or guys that have stayed in the Hoiberg system and developed themselves. You need it on a grander scale for football. But what's going to become of USC and Clemson and Texas and, dare I say, Nebraska? Not that they're in that same category or class, but those are some teams folks have question marks about.
16: When it comes down to teams, folks have question marks about, Nebraska, I think, is kind of in a class of its own.
15: They are. you have your categories. Like, what's wrong with Dabo? What's happening there with Sark?
16: Yeah, is Texas getting return on investments? Can Clemson enter the modern era?
15: What's Lane going to do at LSU?
16: And then you have, will Nebraska ever be back? Like, that is such a different conversation. Can Nebraska actually acquire talent? Like, it's just a class of its own.
15: They totally have. They have acquired talent. Now, are guys not realizing their talent, or are you overpaying for backups that are backups? I mean, that's the true question. We'll get some shout-outs going here. Brian Christopherson going. Arlo across the finish line. Stintley has chimed in already, but back from Iowa. Uncle Larry is here. Tiger Shark is in. He wants his green ribbon. Do you get a green ribbon for finishing fourth? Or do you just get the good effort?
16: I think this is more of a conversation here to be had about the participation trophy era we live in America.
19: Soft era.
16: You think fourth gets you a ribbon nowadays?
15: I don't know. Anonymous is here. Russell is in.
16: Fourth gives you motivation to be better. That's what it is.
19: Mm-hmm.
15: You have Three Putt saying what's up. Other Brian is saying hello and happy Friday. We've got Captain saying what's up. Tiger Shark is in as well. And more comments from you in the stream. Ken is here. Good to have Ken. Ryan Christopherson will get us locked in on some Husker topics. That's on the way. Good to be with you from Haymarket Park with the Average Joes.
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29: And Elijah Herbal.
19: I got you.
15: Back with you here on the Average Joe Sports Show. Chris Schmidt, Elijah Herbal, Justice Rohde. And so we're here at Haymarket Park as the Salt Dogs season opener celebrating year 25 with the Dogs just to our left. You've got softball regional action with Grand Canyon and Louisville. Coach Ravel in Nebraska get into action at 5:30, as do Will Bolton Company up there in Minnesota. We welcome in Brian Christofferson with us with Husker 24/7 Sports. Talk some Big Red. BC, how's the week been? Thanks for giving us a few minutes, man. What do you know?
1: I just got the PGA Championship on in the background, and I'm trying to figure out, like, most of the names on the leaderboard, which is a typical PGA Championship. It's always a guy like Pope Guider, who's like in the lead on the second day of the PGA.
15: Someday that'll be us, you know. I mean,
1: it kind of makes me think it could be actually Schmitty. Like it's sort of a tournament for like a guy like Christofferson to pop up on Friday at like 2 under for a bit.
15: Okay, I got to ask you, what sponsorship would you draft? Would you go Adidas? Would you go Puma? Would you go, you know, Phil, what kind of threads would you be rocking out there?
1: I don't want to mock any like thing because I grew up like not wearing like Nikes or anything till I was basically a sophomore in high school, but I would be probably like Spalding, you know what I mean?
19: No, like
1: something
19: like that.
15: Noodle.
1: Like Apex, you know. So is Apex coming back? I don't know, but like something like that. Remember when Apex was a big deal around here for a bit?
15: Yeah, well, I mean, some of us still see that Apex winter coat at the old workout facility because clearly some former assistant works out there. it's the throwback Apex gear, and I don't know if Apex was a subsidiary of Converse. Or if Apex was just Apex, and then, you know, you made the jump to Adidas and started printing money that way.
1: The Huskers won a title in Apex, right?
15: Didn't they? I know, 94.
1: Yeah, so, I mean, everybody talks about how you got to blow up Little Red and all this stuff that seems a little over the top. Maybe it's just as simple as the boys got to wear some Apex again.
15: I think the Little Red thing might work, too. I mean, sacrifice... Bonfire. I mean, I'm kidding. That's not nice. But have you been able to translate any of the Nebraska Twitter glyphics between Matt Rhule and Corey Brown with this red-white stripe? I know Nebraska's hot and heavy down in Houston today on the recruiting trail. They're going hard after a high-profile wide receiver. But they're out and about visiting here in May trying to get some things locked in for 27 and beyond.
1: Yeah, well, I think a big thing they're starting to build up the hype for is the 7-on-7 event in June, and I don't know if that's directly connected to that or not. So I can't give the specific answer, but I know that's something you're going to probably see more of. That's a great recruiting benefit to have that those type of prospects here. And so I would assume you're going to see quite a bit of activity on social media about that leading into it. I mean, I'll put it this way. Like when I see guys, sometimes they're committing to other programs, unfortunately. It's like Penn State or something. But a lot of the pictures on our network will be like taken from that event last summer in Memorial Stadium of the guy, like, you know, when he was playing in that event. So it does bring some of the best of the best out.
16: What do you make of the quote-unquote surprise that could be coming at the end?
1: I don't know. I don't know what that is. You got a good guess on that?
16: I wish I did. I am counting down the days, though, I'll tell you what.
1: Yeah, me and you both. I got a trip to D.C. We're getting on a plane tomorrow, and so my brain has sort of been fried and thinking about that sort of stuff. But it is going to... June's going to be interesting. June's really become a month. Like I think about when I first was starting at the newspaper, like a couple decades ago, that was when everybody left. No one was around. And now June is like the month on big decisions and all sorts of stuff. And so we'll have some drama one way or another. And Nebraska's going to get a couple guys in the boat too. But as far as like the big surprise, I'm not sure what's coming out of the cake.
16: Hey, by the way, if you get the chance, I tell us to everybody, if you're in D.C., And you can make the drive to Gettysburg. Super cool one-day experience. I'm not sure how much time you have or what you're doing out there, but let it be known to anyone out there, if you're ever in the area, the Gettysburg National Monument, very worth checking out, especially if you're a history buff.
1: No, I appreciate that, Elijah. Actually, we are on our way back. We're flying there, driving all the way back, but with fun purposes of stopping at things along the way, playing some, John Denver type music probably as we go to like lift us up. But I think we will stop at Gettysburg. And I have to admit, I've been diving into what certain generals did during the war, like what worked, what didn't. And so I'm trying to prepare myself to have some good tactical questions to the guides or whoever's out there.
19: BC, let me give you a little bit of a lead up before I just pop this on you. So we've been talking about this over maybe the past week or so about how Nebraska can kind of separate itself and how Nebraska can, differentiate itself from the modern trends in college football. And you go back to Matt Rhule's time at Temple, and he always had fast athletes. He always had physical guys from Philly. When you go to Baylor, they were fast and physical. They just got the best speed guys out of Texas because he couldn't compete with Oklahoma and Texas in the Big 12. Now you flash forward to Nebraska with the modern era of NIL, with the transfer portal. How do you believe Matt Rhule and this staff, whether it's in recruiting, whether it's in the portal, can find an edge in college football that helps them to win where they may not have the big budgets like an Ohio State or an Oregon?
1: Man, that's the million-dollar question. There's not an easy answer to it. I mean, the thing that separated Nebraska football back in the heyday that the old guys, like, and I become one of them, talk about is that they had such a specific type of offense that was sort of unique to them. Not that they were the only ones who ran option football or anything like that, but when you got into the 90s, they played a style of ball that was just different than a lot of teams, and I think it was hard from week to week for teams to match up against that. And also Nebraska sort of mastered it because you did have that identity that you knew was going to be year in, year out. I don't have a good answer to your question. Like, I was just writing about, like, Dana Holgorsen. I know he did an interview this week on a podcast, and what he says is completely fair and valid, and it's the way you have to coach. But I was thinking about this. He was kind of talking about how with your team, you figure out what you're best at, like, in the off season as you go, and you might not know specifically, like, where you're tailoring your stuff until maybe you get even into August. And that completely makes sense to me. I'm not here to bring that up to knock him because I think that's the way they have to do it. But it kind of makes me think about your question where it is tough when you're sort of like switching from year to year, like a little bit about who you are, as an offense and sort of where that identity is going to go. So the best thing I can come up with is you kind of have to establish it, I think, sort of in the linemen you recruit, like a specific type of lineman. And this is where I think you hope that, like, Jeep Wade and Lonnie Teasley are just great hires. I think early impressions are strong about them, but that they can get the type of people that can move in space and you can be really agile and, maybe take it a certain way with stuff that you specialize in up front. And then I think you maybe got to model a certain type of quarterback that you bring in. Like, obviously each guy is a little bit like his own snowflake. He's going to be a little different, but mobility I do think is so key, and that's going to be important, I think, at that position. And that's not going to make you necessarily different than a lot of teams across the country, but I think at least it says this is who we are year to year, and we're not kind of jumping over to this square and then jumping over to that square each season.
2: If you drill down and find out, okay, here's what they do well, but you can have a general want, can't you, BC? You need to, if you're Dana and if you're Jeep, and that's be physical, that's be athletic. But more importantly, I guess the vibe I get from this new staff is the toughness factor. You go get tough offensive linemen, you go get tough defensive linemen, or tough linebackers, or a tough defensive coordinator, or a tough O-line coach, that will translate to whatever the heck you want to run. And I think that's something that you can kind of hone in on. because it is going to be hard if you're jumping schemes or systems or fits or what X, Y, or Z player does best from year to year to year to year. I mean, that's, you're just chasing your tail, hoping to reset accurately year to year versus putting it together and building up to something.
1: Yep, absolutely. I mean, you just got to nail it with the in the trenches with the type of coaches you hire and how they teach it. And you sort of, you build up one successful season and then it begets another. And it just, you know, before you know it, you have 3 to 5 of those years. And certain linemen are like, that's a school that's known for getting linemen drafted. And I mean, it was a really good question that was asked, but as I think about it, that's where it's got to be for Husker football. And it always goes back to, you know, that O-line hasn't been to the level to make up for maybe not being as loaded across your 2-3 deep at certain athlete spots as like the top 10 to 15 teams in this country. It just hasn't been at a high enough level. I'm eager to see what Jeep does with them, because I think he was a really good hire. And I think if you're looking at points of like, I want to feel optimistic here about 4 months from the season, what he does with that group and also the 3 portal guys they brought in to try to get that ball rolling is something you can be hopeful about. So I know there's been, it feels like to me, there's been a lot of pessimism. I hear from people and I understand all that. I'm not here to play defense attorney against it. But if you're looking for stuff that's like, okay, what could change the direction or elevate this thing? Matt Rhule made a big hire in Jeep Wade. He made a really big hire in Rob Orch. And they made sort of a different move at QB with the guy who's more mobile. And those 3 things, I mean, if they can hit on those 3 things, I mean, then you're cooking. But I know that's a big if right now.
2: It's Brian Christopherson, Husker 24/7 Sports. BC, have a great vacation, dude. Safe travels as you head to the nation's capital. And enjoy yourself, man. Take a little breather. Appreciate all you do.
1: All right. Thanks for having me, guys.
2: There he is, Brian Christopherson with us here. We're at Haymarket Park live as the Salt Dog season first pitch on the way here for 2025.
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3: I'm Ed Mangan. First up, the NBA in 2 games with teams facing elimination tonight in round 2. First up, the Pistons at the Cavaliers with Cleveland up 3-2. James Harden has come up big over the past few games for the Cavs, and ESPN Kendrick Perkins has noticed the difference.
4: The thing that I've witnessed with James is that he's been more of a prolific scorer, looking to get buckets more so than trying to be a facilitator.
3: That'll be followed by the Spurs and the Timberwolves, with Minnesota trying to stay alive down 3-2. Both games can be heard on ESPN Radio, with our coverage getting underway in about 90 minutes. At the PGA Championship, Aldrich Potgieter has had the lead throughout most of the day. He is on hole 16, still in the lead at 5-under. Alex Smalley's in the clubhouse. He is at 4-under. 4 other golfers are at 3-under after 2 rounds. In baseball, Yankees pitcher Max Fried will be placed on the 15-day injured list. He's dealing with a bone bruise in his left elbow. His teammates are getting set for Subway Series action. Yankees-Mets tonight, as well as Cubs and White Sox.
6: Hey, it's Evan Cohen. Coming up Monday, the Knicks and Thunder have been waiting for their next opponents. I'll tell you just how concerned they should be about rust. It's on Sportsmanlike, 6 a.m. Eastern, right here on ESPN Radio, ESPN2, and ESPNU.
28: 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And once again, News Channel Nebraska Television, live coverage of the finals Thursday and Saturday.
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2: Back with you here, Average Joe Sports Show, as we're here at Haymarket Park. The Salt Dogs season opener, season 25, gets underway tonight. Rich Ray and the crew going to have an incredible game tonight, but also all season long of coverage with KFOR locally here in Lincoln. Husker softball, you got a packed Bolin across the way here at the Bolin Stadium, Haymarket Complex, fired up Husker baseball in a little less than an hour as they try and take two from Minnesota. 489-1240. Justice, you asked an important question to Brian Christofferson, and you look at some of the reputation that precedes programs. You look at Indiana, what are they known for? They are known for evaluation
16: and game planning,
2: right? What's Ohio State known for? Draft picks. They just get dudes that go to the league and are pretty darn good.
16: And specifically at skill positions.
19: Like quarterback, yep.
16: Wide receivers, defensive backs.
2: And they'll have a handful of defensive linemen. They've had defensive linemen go first round, first pick, first top five, right? So Ohio State's, you know, had their share of offensive linemen go first round as well. But their skill talent is lighting up Sundays for you in your fantasy football roster. Oregon, fast, physical. They just don't screw up hires. They don't. Past Helfrich, they have not screwed up hires when they've had to change coaches. Nebraska needs to do what? ... Be elite in what? What's Minnesota known for? They're known for going 8-5, scaring the hell out of Ohio State or Oregon or Michigan or somebody that's a big dog on their schedule. They're known for...
16: Well, I'd say recruiting the biggest 6'9" offensive lineman you've ever seen, teaching them how to be Big Ten offensive linemen. They take raw offensive linemen that come from massive frames and turn them into big, nasty people movers up front that clear the space for the next running back in their line of succession because they always seem to have a running back.
2: They get developed. And then we go to the folks to the east, Iowa. Same thing. They develop you. You get good, you stay in the program, you get drafted. If you're tight end, you're going to get drafted in the first two rounds.
16: And I'd argue they go after different types of offensive linemen than Minnesota because Iowa goes after those athletes that they think they can add 40, 50 pounds to and turn them into people movers.
2: It's projection.
16: And then 3-4 years down the road, they have these super fluid moving 6'4", 315-pound guards that look like they weigh about 260 with as well as they pick them up and put them down.
2: Mm-hmm. And then you got Lincoln Riley. He's known for getting a quarterback and making you good.
19: Yeah,
2: he just hit your knee.
16: Yeah, really bad.
2: Yeah. The good old table, Elijah. Have fun with that spot. But Justice, you had the question. I'll let you ask it, and we can keep beating this up when it comes to what do you need to be elite in. And I'm going to just say, Nebraska was elite when they were winning at stopping the run, and then they had a factory assembly line of edge rushers that got up field and murdered your quarterback. And they had a future first or second rounder pushing current first or second rounder. I mean, it was just a succession of riches.
19: Right. And so now Georgia's kind of taken over being that front seven factory. So I ask it because Notre Dame's known for elite tight end play. You know, those guys pump out tight ends.
2: Their secondaries have been great.
19: Yeah,
2: Notre Dame's
19: secondaries are great. You know, Iowa's not going to screw up in the special teams department under LeVar Woods. Now he's at Michigan State trying to instill that same thing. So my question was, because I was thinking, am I being too rudimentary? What does Nebraska need to be the best at in order to not only be your neighbors, but also transcend into that elite tier that we're talking about? Because if the ultimate goal of this program is to be a college football playoff program, to be consistently in and around that college football playoff conversation, pushing for a national championship once every 3 to 5 years, right? What do they need to be the best at? What is in the stable of talent right now? What is their hallmark? What is their trademark that they can hang their hat on and say, this is what

0: You would rather die than lose. That was their mentality. That's how they were kind of built. And Nebraska was the toughest football team.
1: And we talked earlier this week how wide is the gap between Nebraska and the top of the Big Ten. How wide is Nebraska in the gap to being the toughest team in the Big Ten? Which it's tough. Unless you're in and around the roster every single day, it's hard to say with certainty, but you can kind of gain evidence by what we've seen.
2: I think Minnesota's tougher than you. I think Iowa's tougher than you right now.
1: Illinois's tougher than you.
2: Michigan's
1: tougher than you. I think Oregon's probably tougher than you.
2: Ohio State's definitely tougher than you.
1: I feel like with Ohio State, their toughness is year to year.
0: Yeah, thank you. I think they're as tough. They just out-talent you, okay? Because you kind of beat the hell out of them on the lines of scrimmage 2 years ago with their national title team. They beat you because they just had a playmaker make plays in crunch time.
1: Well, I'm listing off more teams, Indiana is tougher than you.
0: Yeah, Indiana's tough.
1: Unquestionably.
2: I don't know that Wisconsin's tougher than you.
0: Not anymore.
2: I wouldn't say that.
1: Yeah, not anymore.
2: I wouldn't say Maryland's tougher than you. I don't know. Rutgers is also year-to-year for me because Greg Schiano could build some really, really tough teams, but I just don't know if he has the talent maybe. So maybe they are a tougher team, but maybe they don't have the same caliber of talent.
0: The fact you're talking about this, and I think that's your trait. That is the overriding trait that wins football games, and you can be tough and you have to factor in skill and talent and scheme and being a clutch playmaker. All that stuff's part of this equation we're talking about, but ultimately are you willing to win in the trenches? Can you win in the trenches 60, 65 plays firing off, going against another line that doesn't want to blink?
1: Well, and let it be known,
0: in the past, Nebraska forced a lot of uncles on the lines of scrimmage.
1: In toughness,
0: they had teams tap out.
1: It's not just physical. It's not just lines of scrimmage. There's a mental aspect to toughness. Yes. That's why I say it's hard to totally quantify toughness from the outside looking in, because it is so multifaceted. I don't think you can't just go look at a team and how they practice and say whether it's a tough team or not. You don't know until late October, November rolls around and you see them up against opposition where you know, because are they tougher than such and such team? You determine by looking at how it looks on the field and then also how they perform in those tight game situations.
2: So with that, with this Charlie McBride quote that Game Dog brings up, play every game like it's for the national championship, does Nebraska also need to be the most desperate team on the field?
0: There's urgency, but desperate can cause you to throw caution to the wind. You don't need to be reckless.
2: Sure.
0: But you need to play with a ton of urgency. And I think there is as I'm staring at the west side of Memorial Stadium right now from Haymarket Park, there's a hell of a lot of urgency there. Mm-hmm. There is. I think there's urgency. And, what you did retain, you had the youngest team in the Big Ten a year ago. It's been repeated 100 times every interview. But they need to grow up, right? And you need to do that on the field. We'll wind down this first hour here.
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7: Just across the way at Bolin, things are gearing up as Nebraska softball hosting a regional. And they'll take on South Dakota. Coming up at 5:30, Nebraska baseball trying for 2 in a row. Pride of Fairbury, Bill Dolman, going to be joining us here in about 10 minutes. The Claus cast coming up as Klausburn will have his week that was with his newscast. Charles says, get old, stay old. We're too impatient as a fan base to let that happen. I think there's impatience. Charles, you're right on. And there is impatience brought on by it's not just losing, but how you lose, or it's not just winning, but it's how you win. What's it look like? And, you know, you could have gone 7-6, and we know November wasn't easy for Nebraska football last year, but it was a far different November in 2025 than it was 2024. You were on the verge of splitting in 2024 with what your November record could have, should have, would have been, opposed to really no doubt in what your November record ended up being in 2025 with just how you went and got annihilated. I mean, that was not matching up physically, not matching up mentally, and a whole problem that needs to be corrected, honestly. And, you know, I'm anxious to see how that correction goes. Yes, you need more bodies. Yes, you need more dudes. You need more playmakers and talent, but you need to be more stout on the lines of scrimmage to handle that in November, to handle that in that run of games where it's going to be at Illinois. It's going to be at Rutgers. It's going to be Ohio State. It's going to be Iowa to close. And that's a tough ask for a lot of teams, not just in Nebraska, to close. I mean, it's a requirement for Ohio State. They close at Nebraska and Michigan. They don't want to hear it. Their expectation with the Buckeye fan base is to go 4-0 in November. The Pig Farmers crew at Illinois, right? They're supposed to finish strong in November. It was always some sort of steel cage death match back when you'd close against Wisconsin and against Minnesota, and it didn't end Iowa. That was your November forever with Nebraska. The last time they did it successfully, well, it's been a long, you got to go back to 2012. You got to go back that long, and you had a mentality, you had the right lines of scrimmage, you had the right team. So it'll be pretty fascinating to see how Nebraska fixes or tries to fix that November problem.
8: And as we talked toughness last segment, let me ask the question. Against Power 4 opposition, how many games has Nebraska won in the Matt Rhule era where they out-toughed their opponent? I think you can go Colorado. Colorado 2 years ago.
7: I think
8: there was there was Rutgers,
7: Boston College,
8: Rutgers, Boston College. Right, the Rutgers,
7: Illinois,
8: year one.
7: Wisconsin, 2 years ago.
8: Yeah, Wisconsin to get to bowl eligibility.
9: Do you say Rutgers? Do you say Northwestern last year?
8: I think you can say Michigan. I'll say Michigan year. State. That's exactly where I was going to go. So, right, like, there are, I guess, tiny little slivers of what it could look like. That's what I think you as a Husker fan should want and expect every single game, that level of toughness displayed in those games. And it's never been against a team that was better than you.
7: Bill Dolman coming up, hour two on the way. Here from Haymarket Park with the Average Joe Sports Show.
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11: Health and availability of the others around him have played a huge role in what we saw last year, right? Rashee Rice dealing with some stuff off the field. Xavier Worthy getting hurt early on, that matters. The offensive line, Josh Simmons not particularly being healthy early on in the season. I think all of those key actors, if they're healthy, that sets up well for Patrick Mahomes. And then, oh, by the way, he's got K-9 in the backfield, a Super Bowl MVP, a 1,000-yard rusher. Patrick Mahomes, since he became a full-time starter in Kansas City, has never had a 1,000-yard rusher. So I think this is going to be a huge difference. If the Kansas City Chiefs are going to get back to the Super Bowl, and I absolutely think it's possible, they're going to have to adopt the philosophy offensively of what the New England Patriots did in the 2010s with Tom Brady. In a couple of those seasons, you're talking about the New England Patriots being top three in rush attempts in the league. Kansas City has never been that.
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15: I'm Ed Bank, and the first of two game sixes in the NBA is set to tip off in about an hour with a pair of teams facing elimination. First up, it'll be the Pistons and the Cavaliers, with Cleveland leading 3-2. James Harden has come up big over the past few games for the Cavaliers. But ESPN's Stephen A. Smith says what happens the rest of the series determines Harden's reputation.
16: The issue with James Harden and his flaws in the postseason ain't games 1-5. It's games 6 and 7. Brother, the world is watching.
15: The second game will be the Spurs and the Timberwolves from Minnesota at San Antonio, up 3-2. You can hear both games on ESPN Radio with our coverage getting underway at the bottom of the hour. Round two is winding down to the PGA Championship. It is Maverick McNealy late in the second round who has jumped into the lead. He has a one-stroke lead over Alex Smalley. Smalley is already in the clubhouse. McNealy is on hole 13. Meanwhile, five other golfers are three back of the lead. To baseball, Yankees pitcher Max Fried will be placed on the 15-day injured list, dealing with a bone bruise in his left elbow. Yankees play the Mets tonight. Also, the Dodgers play the Angels later tonight.
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6: I'm Doug Goody with the Sports Update on ESPN, your home for Royals baseball. 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Kansas City in St. Louis tonight, 6:40, Saturday and Sunday at 1:15 here on ESPN. In the NBA playoffs, two games tonight. It's Detroit at Cleveland, San Antonio at Minnesota, a night off in the NHL.
18: The season has come to an end for the Kearney girls soccer team in the state semifinals as Cooper Dolly scored with 1:05 remaining in the match, and Omaha Marion came back to beat Kearney 2-1. Kearney scored first on a Hallie Garner corner kick in the first half, only to see another corner from Marion answer it. 1-1 at halftime, and Marion controlled the pace most of the second half, finally scoring, as we said, with 1:05 to go. Kearney will end the season at 17-3. Marion will be making its 22nd trip to the state championship. They've won 14 titles. Last year, they lost to Lincoln Southwest, but they won't get a rematch with Southwest. The Silverhawks suffered their first loss of the year today to Elkhorn South by a score of 1-0. Ashley Traynor scored the only goal. She now has 59 this season, continuing to add to her state record. Omaha Marion and Elkhorn South split their two meetings this year, and they will get together Monday at 8 o'clock. Elkhorn South is in its first Class A final after winning Class B in 2015 and 2019. Tonight, it's the Class A boys semifinals, Papillion La Vista South against Lincoln Southwest, and Omaha West Side against Omaha South. Class B semifinals are tomorrow. The Lexington boys will get defending state champion Schuyler in a conference matchup, and that is set for 7:30. State baseball also getting underway today, and Grand Island had the lead going into the bottom of the sixth inning against defending champion Lincoln East before the Spartans put up a 5 spot and beat the Islanders 7-3. Papillion La Vista South beat Lincoln Southwest 6-1, so it'll be an all-Heartland Athletic Conference game for Grand Island when they play Southwest in an elimination contest at Werner Park in Papillion, and that is Monday at 1 o'clock. On the other side of the bracket, top seed Omaha Westside was upset by Millard South. Westside scored all their runs in the bottom of the seventh, but fell 6-3, and in 9 innings, Millard North beat Creighton Prep 3-2. Class B and C will get their tournaments underway tomorrow. In Class C, for the third time this year and a rematch of last year's first round matchup, top seed Central City Centura will take on St. Paul Palmer again, Fricky Field and Papillion at 10 a.m. Well, Nebraska softball getting ready to take on South Dakota in the first game of the NCAA tournament that will continue through Sunday with the championship at 2. Husker coach Rhonda Revelle says this team has to have a little enjoyment, but wants to keep focus on the task at hand.
19: It's really about the game, and that's actually the most familiar place. But I'll tell you, even when our team walked out on the field today, I took a moment, I put them all in the red in and center field and said, just take this all in, you have earned it, so I want you to feel it for a moment, and then we'll get ready and practice, and because they have earned it. And that's why I actually wore my shirt today, because they've earned it.
18: NCAA tournament got underway earlier this afternoon, and taking a look at some of the scores, Grand Canyon in the first game in Lincoln jumped out to a 3-0 lead over Louisville in game number one there of this double elimination tournament. So see how that finishes up here as they are playing in the bottom of the fifth, with that being the score. The Big Ten Track Championships also got underway today in Lincoln. They continue through Sunday. The State High School Track Meet is now set to go in Omaha. A and B Wednesday and Thursday, C and D Friday and Saturday. We'll have updates right here. And, of course, News Channel Nebraska Television with live coverage of the finals on Thursday and Saturday. Ton of records have been set this year. And yesterday, Nebraska signee Hazel Harburg of Kearney Catholic broke the all-class mark in the 200 with a time of 23.54.
20: Earlier this year, I'd run a time that was pretty close to that, but it wasn't wind legal, so like I was like pushing for it, like I want this. It's like I know I can do it. It's like a matter of, can I get a wind legal time, and can I use that wind legal day to be able to push through? And then like the last like 50 meters, I have to just make sure to like keep accelerating and not just like let myself stride out and just like keep going, keep pushing.
18: Hastings College's Caden Merriman has been named the Midwest Region NAIA Male Track Athlete of the Year. He is first in 6 of his 7 100-meter races this season. National meet is set for next week. And, of course, Nebraska baseball just underway in Minneapolis. Game 2 of their series with Minnesota. A win would clinch the number 2 seed in the tournament. Minnesota needs a win today or tomorrow to guarantee themselves a spot in Omaha next week. The game right now is on KHAS Radio and the Big Ten Network, and the Hastings College men's golf team finished third at the NAIA National Championships in Illinois, their first ever trip to the championships. They and the top seed Oklahoma City both shot 13 over today. Oklahoma City wins it by 2 shots over Friends. Then Hastings was another 10 back, but 3 ahead of Lindsey Wilson and Marion of Indiana. Individually, It was Christian Yanovich of Oklahoma City to shoot even par for the 3 days. He was your overall champion. The low round for Hastings, Ryan Dunkey, shot 2 under today and finishes at 6 over par in the tournament. That's sports. Have a great weekend.
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21: Believe that that is truly, in this business, the true craft and talent to see if you can do baseball on the radio. I tell students, Justice, what are you going to do when it's 12 to 2? You know, how are you going to entertain and keep an audience engaged for 3 hours? So the Salt Dog gig to this day remains one of my most favorite assignments. And I did it, I think, 6 of the first 7 years or 7 of the first 8. Something like that. And it remains one of the most fun gigs I ever had. Even the bus rides, as much as they sucked, you look back on them romantically. And even when I've done some Olympics and talked with other announcers who got their start, you know, like I said, I was in my 30s, but got their start doing independent baseball. Kevin Burkhart, not that I know Kevin Burkhart, but, you know, 20 years ago, he was selling cars and doing a team in the Atlantic League. And Chris Atterbury was at Sioux Falls with the Canaries. He's now in the Minnesota Twins broadcast. And Anthony LaPanta is the voice of the Minnesota Wild. He was in those St. Paul broadcasts, too. But we all have stories about being an indie ball or starting in the low minors and how much fun it was looking back. Granted, you wouldn't want to be doing it all this time, but looking back, it's still one of the highlights of anything I've gotten a chance to do.
7: You haven't lived until Tim Johnson crushes a pitcher of margaritas and smokes about 3 enchiladas after a ball game. Or former Toronto manager that was in Lincoln for a long time. Loved me some Tim Johnson.
21: Or you got a couple of guys that had some infractions on their permanent records that caused you to be delayed 4 hours at the border trying to get to Winnipeg for our first major roadie ever. We were rolling up to Winnipeg and had a 7 o'clock or 7:30 start.
7: The Mounties aren't happy.
21: Yeah. And there's stories about, you know, guys that got over here that may have not had the appropriate paperwork getting stuffed into for the bins. Not in our team, but, you know, in the overhead bins on a bus. I mean, just the romance of minor league baseball at the low minors is something to be. You got to live to be in the business, I think, and I'm glad I did it.
7: Bill, the romance of victorious Novembers when we talk about Nebraska football, and interested to kind of get your thoughts. Game Dog put it out accurately the last really good November Nebraska football had. You can go back to 2015. You lost to almost a playoff Iowa team. You beat playoff Michigan State on that cold November night, and you ended up 3-1 in November. You haven't had anything better than 2-2 in forever and a day. And we know that that's a hurdle getting to November. We know this November looks challenging on paper, but it was always Oklahoma or Colorado, one of the two, right? You were two final hurdles for even some really good Nebraska teams that ended up winning it all. And we talked about, you know, what's the thing that Nebraska needs to have or be to be a better football program. And there's some traits and identifications, you know, that Oregon's going to be fast and physical, you know, Ohio State's going to be talented, you know, that Texas is going to be loaded with talent. And, you know, from a quarterback standpoint, that Ryan Day or Oregon will have a guy that can win it for you. You know, Indiana's going to evaluate talent, portal, or recruiting.
21: And you know, Nebraska will have good night sleeps.
7: Okay, so they have the sleep pods. Bingo card.
8: That's not a good night's sleep. That's a good afternoon sleep, Bill.
7: It is. So tell me how Nebraska rounded into form to be the November killer.
21: Back in the day?
7: Why? Was it mental and physical toughness? They were just tough. They were talented, and in many cases more talented, but not always more talented.
21: But they were physical especially along the offensive line, and they could run the football in September. They could run the football in November, and that's to me that's what it came down to. Was Nebraska was just a physically tougher team than everybody else, and in November efficient. Now, yes, you ran into Oklahoma, and I'm not going to acknowledge the Colorado thing. They were 20-5-1 or something during that whole McCartney thing, but you know, it came down to the athletes that Oklahoma had and the athletes that Nebraska had, and until Tom changed his philosophy on recruiting and defense and all that, then you know it wasn't until then that things really changed. But Nebraska could run the football and just believe that it was tougher, more physical, and in November that's what you had to do. The option was just as effective at any time, and when it got cold and you had the cold November rain, right, teams didn't want to necessarily be out there when you had 10 guys along an offensive line or 15 that were just chomping at the bit to get out there because they were finally going to get their opportunity to show what they could do. And Nebraska was older. You know, that those offensive lines, you know, had gone through a redshirt year or even JV ball, redshirt year, sophomore year. Then by the time they were third-year sophomores, fourth-year juniors, and fifth-year seniors, they were men, and Nebraska could do whatever it wanted to do along the line of scrimmage. And then they were just well-prepared. Talked many times about how Nebraska practiced. And the fundamentals of execution and the teaching that was done in practice, bar none, second to none, and that's why Nebraska was successful in November, especially in the latter stages of Tom's career.
8: We kind of hit this at the end of last hour, Bill. There have been moments where Nebraska has been the more physical team on the football field, and it's led to them getting wins against Big Ten and other Power Four level opposition. Do you have confidence that Nebraska will continue to make strides in the right direction in terms of the toughness that they display on the field?
21: No. I mean, what have they done in the last 3 years or more that would give you any indication that Nebraska has been the more physically dominant team in the month of November? I can't think of one. So how is that all of a sudden going to flip? That Nebraska, is it because they're no longer the absolute youngest team in the Big Ten anymore, that they've been able to hang their hat on that, in small caps, I guess, on those heads, because Nebraska has been the youngest team in the Big Ten? That is verifiable. It is true. Okay, Nebraska should be older now. So if they have been in a system in which they are getting bigger, stronger, and faster under Corey Campbell, then those guys who are now 21, 22, and maybe 23 and still around ought to be well prepared for November. But we've not seen any indication that Nebraska has been that in the last 3 years. I can't think of a game against a upper tier Big Ten team in which Nebraska, maybe the Iowa game in which Raiola fumbled at the end and they won the game on a last second kick at Iowa. I guess that was 2 years ago. Nebraska dominated that game. I will give you that. Nebraska dominated that game, both lines of the scrimmage, and just couldn't hold on to the football. But I can't think of a game in which Nebraska has dominated the line of scrimmage and been the much more physical team in November in the last 3 years. The math doesn't count.
7: Searching. I mean, that 24 team had a couple of right fellas on the lines of scrimmage. But interesting to ponder just how you get there, what it takes, and what you're willing to do. If you're good running the football, then you can be good at stopping the run. You'll have plenty of chances Monday, Tuesday, Wednesday, Thursday to practice it. Bill Dolman's with his Average Joe Sports Show here at Haymarket Park, and there's a little lightning off to the east. Yeehaw.
21: 30 minutes right there.
7: Possibly.
8: It's like the Akron game all over again. You're so ready to get a new era underway. And was it Butch Hug coming down on the field?
21: Yeah, immediately with the lightning, you look for Butch Hug.
7: And then the moose was looking for Butch.
21: Yeah.
7: So
21: I hate that.
7: Yeah. Bill, I need a thought from Husker Baseball for you. They're scoreless right now, top of the second. Coach Revelle and company going to get going here a little bit after 5:30, 5:45.
21: Maybe.
7: Yeah, possibly. But tell me a little bit about Coach Revelle, and let's talk Coach Bolt as well, what they have been able to instill. And each team's different year to year, but it seems like the right stuff, quote, end quote, has been passed down from seniors to the younger crew, and younger players have kind of elevated up to kind of take that baton, so to speak, and they get it. What I'm getting at is program culture.
21: And that's the personality of the coaches. And I think it's suffice it to say, Rhonda Revelle's been around long enough to have her personality establish the culture of Nebraska softball and forget whatever that whole ordeal was about 10 years ago when she went. That was the most ludicrous thing I'd ever heard, I think, in my time of following Nebraska sports, that Rhonda Revelle was somehow doing things untoward with the program and treating anybody unfairly. That, to me, is the most ridiculous thing ever. Look, she is the most genuinely nice coach I think I have ever been around, and one of the most genuinely nice people. I remember when she was young, Rhonda Revelle, who just got the job when Wayne Daigle or Ron Wolforth was done with the job, and they hired her. She'd been at Wesleyan a year and a couple of years out in California, and I think it's worked out fairly well for her here. But she just has a culture that I think that you can tell that those players, they talk about all the time, genuinely love each other. And the way she treats them and the fact that all those players were willing to come back to play for her after they had gone elsewhere after high school, that stands as a testament as to how she treated them during recruiting, how she treated them after they were gone. I'm sure she sent a word of encouragement every now and then down to Arkansas to the Cammons and Sisters or to Jordy Ball, now Fromm at Oklahoma. And so when they wanted to come back, they knew that they were going to be coming home and coming home to a place that where they were going to be welcomed, and no hard feelings at all. And I think Will Bolt, look, he played for Dave Van Horn. We all know Dave Van Horn. And I think he's been around long enough that the characters of the players that he has on that team are very much like Will Bolt, right? They're not very phony. I don't think either one of those teams are very phony at all. I don't say that about all the programs at Nebraska, but I think with what you get with Nebraska baseball, a Will Bolt coach team, that's his personality and the character of his players represent him pretty well. I think that they're still in that review from yesterday, that the game hasn't started in Minneapolis. I think they're still in the third inning. They ought to keep the runner at second base.
9: Hmm. Bill, I got to ask you, because we've been kicking it around a little bit throughout the course of this week. When it comes to Nebraska baseball, Nebraska softball, with what they've been able to put together now with what they've got coming in via either the JUCO ranks or the portal or with what's going to come from the high school ranks, does this feel like a sustainable winner that's being built for Nebraska baseball and or Nebraska softball?
21: Yeah, because of the investment that the program or the department is going to make, the corporation is going to make into those teams. You know, God bless all those season ticket holders that, you know, spent a lot of money over the years to sit where they sat. And I'm sure that they will come back next year and they will try to make it right with them. But look, they're investing in softball. Even though those 12 seniors are on their way out the door, and the next year's team is going to look completely different except for Jensen being in the circle. But I think that there's going to be this very substantial investment in Nebraska softball to keep it going. And that is regardless if Rhonda continues on or not. There's enough of a community of fans that they have embraced that team and they want to be a part of it for years to come. And I think the same with baseball. And when you see that they're going to add clubhouses and what invest about $10 million between the two programs in facilities and whatnot, I think that would indicate that they're not going to let it slide and get in the shadow of any other sport. I think they're going to allow them to continue to succeed on the path that they're on. And Will Bolt, I've talked about this before when I had a chance to talk to him earlier this season. They're going to go through the, you know, they'll go transfer portal, but they'll still rely on those JUCO kids that are a little hungrier than those who are just chasing a bag. So I think it's sustainable. Are they going to be the, you know, the top dog in the conference all the time? No, I don't think that's going to be the case. But certainly the investment to be in the upper quarter of the Big Ten, I think, is reasonable to expect.
7: Bill, hang tight. We're going to do about 3 to 4 minutes of OT with you on the other side. You've got a rundown here, preseason look from ESPN on where teams are slotted going into this upcoming college football season for all the Power Four conferences. Pretty interesting where Nebraska lands. Been a little lightning off to the northeast. You still have the top of the seventh, and it's all Grand Canyon over the Ville, 5-1. More Average Joe from Haymarket.
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26: 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With you, a child has someone fighting for them. 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
7: And the professor, your business name can go below Bill's Twitter handle. 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Your business can go on the forehead of one Justice Rohde.
8: But you do have to pay for the tattoo.
7: Well, I wasn't going to say that. I'm just saying a little adhesive. And for me, we can talk whatever you want. So
8: Schmitty will eat your hot dogs next
9: time.
8: Yeah,
9: if it's food, it will all be consumed on the Average Joe Sports Show.
7: Your whiskey bottle can go in my desk drawer.
21: Be right back.
7: All right. So ESPN put out their rundown here, what went right, what went wrong, as teams try and rebound for the football season. Ty Horn got one sent the other way very quickly in the bottom of the second inning as Minnesota's up 2-0.
8: The wind's blowing out, not his fault.
7: No, is it? I mean, it was kind of a high heater that the guy took deep. Incredible hit. But Nebraska comes in at number 8. How's that grab you? I think I'd buy it twice on Sunday if I'm a Nebraska fan that I could guarantee and lock in Nebraska finishing 8th in the Big Ten. That would be vast improvement. I think if you look at rosters, you're not in the top 6, but that's okay. You've not ever really been top 6 talent-wise for a while anyway in the Big Ten. And then you've not beaten the teams that look like you, the Minnesotas, the Iowas, the Wisconsins, traditionally of the world. So there's another 3 spots. And you're hovering around in this expansion 10 or worse, typically, when push comes to shove, to shove and the season ends. So getting to 8, staying at 8, 2 different things, but what does that 8 mean to you, Bill, in the Big Ten?
21: Well, my question is, what does 8 mean? It doesn't mean a playoff spot, so does that mean a nicer bowl game in Florida or Arizona, or does that mean you are flirting with, you know, getting to know the Detroit Chamber of Commerce? Are we playing for 8? Is that the goal?
7: It's not, but 8, I'll say it this way. 8 means you're probably in contention in November.
21: For what?
7: I was 7. You look at Michigan in at 6 based on the ESPN ratings.
21: But for what are you in contention for? 4, 5, 6 teams at most. If you expand the playoff to 16 to 24 teams, which Fox wants 24, is 8 going to be good enough to get you into the playoff and you're going to be satisfied? That to me is going to be like we've been talking the last couple of weeks. Thank God Nebraska got its wins in the NCAA tournament and basketball tournament when it did. So they didn't say, well, you only got them because you got the play-in game or you got in there because of the expanded tournament. I mean, certainly I would like Nebraska to have gotten wins when it was 32 teams. But if you expand and you get in because you were 8th in the conference, is that satisfying to anybody? I mean, it's going to be satisfying when the check comes in, right, because you brought a little bit more into the conference, and so you're going to share a little bigger slice of the pie like Ohio State and Indiana and Oregon did this year. But is 8 going to be satisfying to Nebraska football fans sitting in a $600 to $800 million stadium, just being happy that you won the MAC in September and you're fighting to be 500 in November? I cannot imagine that. I remember saying this 20 years ago when we were so far ahead of the curve talking about where college football was going to go and getting laughed off the air by Dennis Dodd. But we talked about this a long time ago, and I've said for a long time when college football was expanding and or they were realigning that Nebraska fans were going to have to be satisfied with 9-win seasons. Because the 10, the regular 10, 11, 12 win seasons like we had in the 90s just isn't going to happen. And that's because it's like college, it's like pro football. But I can't imagine that, hey, yep, we are annually 6 to 8, 9 or 10 in the Big Ten, and people sitting in an $800 million stadium are going to go, that's pretty good. No, they're going to be going, when does basketball start? When does wrestling start? When does baseball, softball, and volleyball, you know, keep going? Nebraska football is on a precipice that it does not want to be on, especially with that stadium. And if the stadium comes in and all that investment is worth 6 to 8 in the Big Ten, no, I don't think people will be happy with that.
7: Bill Dolman's with us here, Average Joe Sports Show. Bill, final thought is we'll get you out and get ready for the weekend edition tomorrow, 7:45-ish. And then Sunday live with the Average Joes. strength and conditioning, you touched on it a little bit here before we went to break last segment. Sounds like, per Rule's last interview, there's been some tweaks made with strength and conditioning as far as what they're training for. I hope that the tweaks are okay. You extended your strength and conditioning coach, and you just haven't been what you've needed to be in the trenches. Back to that, is this offseason gonna make a difference? It's got to look different. It's got to be better, and there's got to be more depth as well. It's not just what program are they on, and are they lifting enough? Are they working on agility enough? I mean, I think, yeah, there's a program there, but it's multiple layers. But Nebraska was once great at being prepared to do the dirty work in the trenches.
21: Are they teaching? I've heard that's may not be it. They want to be a developmental program and all of that. I go back to, it's more about facilities and fundamentals. And until it's about the former and not the latter, then you are going to be, you know, fighting for 6th, 7th, 8th, 9th, and 10th. That's just going to be the fact of life for Nebraska. If it's about facilities and not fundamentals and bringing in the big names and all the stars and making sure they know that they're stars without developing them into being great college football players, it's all going to be about facilities and not fundamentals. And Nebraska will be a middle-of-the-pack team in the Big Ten. Mm-hmm. You know, so they can tweak all they want or say they do. Is there a reason behind it, or are they just feeling like, oh, let's try this? You know, I don't know if there's a whole lot of method to the madness. It's more madness than maddening right now.
7: Billy D, we'll see you soon. Thanks for hanging out. We got one?
9: Real quick. Bill, I'm building you a rejoin. What kind of music do you want underneath it? It's going to be really funny. Do you want some Van Morrison? Would that make you happy? Would that give me an A?
21: I don't know. I still got work to do on that.
9: I knew it.
3: Hot for teacher.
7: Wow. What's your favorite Van Morrison song?
21: Oh, Into the Mystic. But that,
7: okay,
21: that,
7: good
21: that
7: call.
21: That'd bring everything down, though, man. That is sailing off when you listen to that song, right? So
3: I'll bring it back. Hot for teacher, upbeat.
7: Well, I don't feel tardy.
21: I can't argue, but you know, I'm sure there's a little ditty by Pantera or something, or Danzig, that probably fits the bill too.
7: It's Pantera Bill, no sleeves and a mullet.
21: I'm sure we'll come up with something.
7: It's
9: the next thing you know, that version of Bill will be popping up and doing a stand-up about Husker baseball with Adrian Fiala for old MTV. You better watch out.
21: Yep, those are the days.
7: Billy D, say hi to Shaggy. We'll talk.
21: We'll do that. And all the best to Charlie Meyer as he gets ready to retire and sail off into the Salt Dogs sunset.
7: That is absolutely true. See you, Bill. Thank you much. Yep, Charlie Meyer, incredible. Claus, we're going to have to put a quarter in the machine for Claus's internet, I think.
3: Well, he has chimed in here in our private chat to say he suggests Walk by Pantera.
7: Yeah, okay. So the internet is working.
3: Allegedly.
7: So are you both footballed out by now?
3: Are you talking the off-season? Are you talking like the off-season in general? Are you talking today? What are you talking?
7: Today, I'm asking. You guys are both looking for a glass to start pouring into.
3: I've been footballed out, man.
9: Yeah. I'm trying. I'm coming up with different stuff. I'm doing the stuff. It gets hard after.
3: Where do you keep your emergency whiskey stash, Smitty? I might have to break into that.
7: Well, it's gone. This week it's gone. But typically, I had quite a selection at home, and then my kid went to college. So we got to figure out a new spot.
3: You don't have a stash at work? What kind of red-blooded American are you?
7: What kind of radio guy are you?
3: Right? I was going to say that, and I go, I shouldn't paint with a broad brush there.
7: Nope. But the Clausecast is coming up. We'll see if Nebraska baseball can bounce back and get an answer inning. They're down 2-0 to Minnesota. And then what weather-wise here, I know that there's a severe thunderstorm watch that we just got the old update from with KFOR. So that is in effect, severe thunderstorm watch till 1 this morning. And just want to tell our listeners to check out KFOR's text line. And, of course, what happens with that is you can text warning to 402-258-2800. That'll get you the updates from MOTSI and the KFOR yep. newsroom locally and get you handled the right way with potentially inclement weather.
3: And I'm not a meteorologist, but I pretend to be one on the radio. And from what I can see right now, we do have a bit of a cell building to that area south of the Hastings and Grand Island area, kind of moving in this direction. Hope it's going to skirt around or not hit Lincoln directly. Or at least maybe we'll get in like 7 innings of the Salt Dogs game. Just like anything to get game 1 in the books for Lincoln Salt Dogs tonight, I think would be a big positive. But as of now, it's still a couple hours off to our west. And you know how weather is in Nebraska. If you don't like the weather, check back in an hour. So we'll check back in an hour on that weather system and see how we're looking. But yep. we are still on pace for first pitch for both Husker softball and Salt Dogs baseball going down as expected.
9: Tonight. Yeah, we can't let weather disrupt us from part 2 of the Chris Schmidt first pitch boogaloo. We can't have that.
3: Schmitty, are you throwing
7: I don't
3: out?
7: Know that I don't know that I get a first pitch tonight. I don't think
9: that's a disgrace.
7: At some point we'll have that.
3: They're never inviting you back.
9: We just need to see the updated slider.
7: I don't think I've been tapped for that tonight, so not planning on it anyway. if we get the 12th hour call, I'm gonna have to run into the stall and go a little McGuire Canseco. All right, Claus on the way.
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7: Back with you here opening night, Haymarket Park, Salt Dog Baseball, season 25 for the Dogs. As it's a sea of red just over at Bolin, Nebraska, setting to get going for their regional opener as South Dakota awaits. It's Elijah Herbal, it's Justice Rohde, Chris Schmidt. Weekend edition of the Average Joe's tomorrow, 7:45-ish. And then we'll get geared up for Sunday Live at 10:30. Without further ado, he's imaginary, he wears red. It's Klausburn here from the Friday forecast to the Claus cast. Claus, how's your week? Thanks for taking time.
15: Well, it's been a really good week since I found out you survived the weekend. I started writing the eulogy probably about the fourth inning, and I assume I'd be the keynote speaker at your funeral, so it was going to be really good. But I threw it away when I found out you powered through, and it's good to see the meat sweats have begun to subside.
7: Yeah, we timed that well, didn't we, Elijah? I mean, it was well mapped out.
3: Yeah, I thought so.
7: We did it the right way. Without further ado, Claus, it is week two of the Claus cast. What's on your mind this week?
15: Well, from the Average Joe's First Alert, Eye in the Sky, News Vault, Data Center, and Gary Sharp Fan Club headquarters, I'm Santa Clausburn, and this is the fake news. Well, after much consternation, the University of Nebraska Athletic Department followed through on their plan to offer softball regional tickets to Husker Athletic Fund member tickets first, followed by season ticket holders and then the general public, saying that with the NCAA restrictions in mind, they found this to be more equitable. So enjoy the games this weekend with a crowd made up mostly of people who think Hannah Kuhr is a beer specifically for girls. There was more Diamond Sports aggravation in Nebraska this week when during yesterday's matchup between Husker baseball and Minnesota, officials took 25 minutes to review a collision between a Husker base runner and a Minnesota fielder, and then ultimately decided to uphold the call on the field. The officials offered no explanation for the delay other than, quote, "It left us 24 minutes to cuddle."
7: Love it.
15: The state of Nebraska held their primaries this week to decide who would be moving forward to this November's general election. As expected, Jim Pillen will be the Republican nominee for governor against Democratic nominee Lynn Walz. Incumbent Senate Pete Ricketts once again received the Republican nod in the Senate race, where he'll face off only against independent Dan Osborne after Democratic primary winner Cindy Burbank announced she was dropping out of the race in order to uphold the Democratic Party of Nebraska's motto, "Nebraska Democrats, what's the point?"
7: Claus.
15: Governor Jim Pillen took to social media this week to praise the work of Congressman Adrian Peterson and the passage of his Nationwide Consumer and Fuel Retailer Choice Act, which he said would bring America one step closer to year-round E15 fuel. Not to be outdone, Democratic challenger Lynn Walz voiced her support for an even more popular bill, the year-round McRib.
3: Yes, 100% on board.
7: That's a good call.
15: Gas prices around the country continue to be high amid the continued conflict in the Middle East and the typical annual rise in prices from April to June as the warmer weather hits and more people hit the road. Gas prices have affected the cost of goods everywhere, but analysts say the impact is probably most noticeable in the 50% reduction in arrests of Georgia football players.
16: Just you say that another one's going to get arrested.
3: I haven't heard about one in months.
15: I give it about 15 minutes. It was announced this week that race car driver Catherine Legge will be attempting to run both the Indianapolis 500 and the Coca-Cola 600 on the Sunday before Memorial Day. This will mark the first time that a woman has attempted to drive this far without hitting a curb.
7: Claus.
15: If you didn't like this one, you won't like this next one. Racing analysts say her chances of winning are slim, particularly in the Coca-Cola 600, because it finishes at night And they worry that if she gets low on fuel, she'll just wait and make her husband do it in the morning.
0: Wow.
15: Jeez. Nance wrote those jokes, so I think we're safe. And finally this week, the Omaha Storm Chasers announced they have struck a partnership with WOWT, Channel 6 out of Omaha, that will broadcast.

0: did you feel about, would you buy an eighth place finish in the Big Ten next year for Nebraska football? Would you buy that right now?
1: I guess that depends. I don't really know what the bowl tie-ins are going to be, and if they keep expanding the playoffs, all 18 of us are going to get in anyway. So I imagine that I'd probably chip in about $4.67.
0: All right. Claus, enjoy your weekend. Say hi to the little guy and Mama, all right?
1: Okay.
0: There he is. He's imaginary. He wears red. It's Claus Byrne. Another great Claus cast. He's awesome.
2: And remember, the opinions of one Claus Byrne do not reflect the opinions and values of the Average Joe Sports Show.
3: But Claus, it is really funny.
0: Let's it fly. How bad did you guys get punched in the face this week? He was talking gas prices. What'd you spend?
2: I filled up my tank earlier today, actually. $90 straight to the nuts.
3: That's a swift groin kick.
2: Yep.
0: 61 for me, and that was before the Zen purchases.
3: See, I've been rather economic with my fuel, which means that tomorrow will be the day that I have to fill up when I drive to Omaha to do state baseball. So I'm hoping to get cheaper gas prices like I did the last time I went to Omaha.
2: Trevor chimes in here to say a Georgia football player just got arrested for speeding a few days ago.
3: It's true. It's true.
2: Really?
3: Yeah, he was weaving. He was weaving around traffic at 95 miles an hour in a 45.
2: Just one player, though?
3: Just one. Just one.
2: They're moving on up.
0: Game Dog has found the new title sponsor for the college football playoff, the Oprah CFP. You get one, you get one, you get one, you get one. There you go.
2: I hate, and I've said this before, I'll say it again, that is going to ruin the college football regular season. It's already been watered down. Whenever you're on your fourth loss, you're like, all right, just stay perfect now, and you can still make a college football playoff. What are we doing?
0: I know. I hope with an expanded playoff, it will get me more Texas, Ohio States, or excuse me, Texas v. somebody, or even Ohio State, Bama. They haven't canceled. If you have a greater path to the playoff.
2: Yeah, we might get those games in the non-conference, but then we'll get Iowa v. Arkansas in the college football playoff.
3: Oh, I was about to say I'm in favor of an expanded playoff because somehow, again, Iowa won't find a way into it.
0: That's funny. We'll wind it down. The Friday edition of the Average Joe Sports Show. We're here at Haymarket Park, live for the Salt Dogs season opener, season 25, a celebration all season long. And of course, Husker softball gets rolling at Bowling shortly.
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3: One final time, Haymarket Park, as the Dogs and Canaries get rocking a little bit later on. 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Rich Ray, amazing play-by-play man, going to be ready to rock and roll. Elijah Herbel will be overseeing the broadcasts. And Justice Rohde on the road for some state baseball tomorrow. We'll be back at you 7:45-ish. With the weekend edition of the Average Joe Sports Show, 10:30 live Sunday. Excited for our Average Joe pal, Gary Sharp, his new adventure with the World Herald. Shout out Sharpie. So he put that out on Twitter earlier today. We'll talk to Sharpie tomorrow at 8:30-ish and Sunday live at 10:30. Nebraska still down 2-0 as Husker baseball's moved to the top of the fourth, one on. No out for the Big Red. And have things gotten underway for Husker softball yet? Nothing?
4: Nothing. Nada. No. Zip. Zilch. Goose egg.
3: Uh-huh. So plans tonight. Justice, what's on the agenda?
4: Going to meet my buddies for Texas Roadhouse. I think it's been decided we're going to Texas Roadhouse. Buddy was craving rolls, so we got to go down there and knock out some rolls. Then probably
3: Does your buddy take down? Like Junior takes about, he'll eat eight.
4: I don't know, but dude, he's a vacuum cleaner. Like when we go out to eat, like it's constantly me and him vying for who can get more food down. So that's, it runs up on the wall and it runs up on the stomach. But probably getting that knocked out. Watch a little baseball tonight, and then get a little prep knocked out. And make sure that we're all ready to rock and roll for tomorrow.
3: Elijah, you're chained to the studio. You're gonna go.
5: I'll be here. I have.
3: Vibe a little bit after baseball's done.
5: No. I have packed dinner, so I'll have that, and then I'll go home and go to bed and get ready for the Average Joe Sports Show Saturday Live edition, 7:45.
3: Sound cheerful.
5: But then because high school baseball is in the state tournament, did not apply this year to be a state tournament umpire, we headed the road, heading up to Omaha tomorrow evening. Looking forward to that.
3: The Bunny is up at a concert tonight. Hairball is a hair band, 80s tribute band. So she is going to that with all of her sick little nurse buddies.
5: Do they dress up like cats?
3: No, it's 80s hair metal. So she had her Def Leppard t-shirt on. And shockingly enough, like they had all the Def Leppard band members, but it was an inaccurate NIL of the Def Leppard band members.
5: Did this tribute band have their drummer cut off their arm in solidarity as well?
3: No, but the t-shirt she had on, everyone had both arms. Like, that's not a true Def Leppard t-shirt.
5: That's got to be an old picture.
4: That's more like Twisted Sister, if you're asking me.
3: Yeah, you can't, what's this, sweetie? I mean, did you get a knockoff t-shirt of Def Leppard?
4: Fully hearing leopard?
3: Yeah. I mean, both arms.
4: That's good.
3: Junior is the designated driver tonight.
4: Oh, brother.
3: So he owes thousands in parking tickets. So guess what? He is driving.
5: So if he gets pulled over, he's going to jail.
3: No, he's fine. We'll be back tomorrow morning. Have a good one. Thanks, fellas.
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15: I'm Ed Benkin. We start with the NBA playoffs. The first of two game sixes about to tip off in Cleveland on ESPN Radio. It'll be the Cavaliers taking on the Pistons, with Cleveland looking to advance to face the Knicks in the Eastern Conference Finals. While James Harden has played well over the last few games for the Cavs, ESPN's Evan Cohen says he's still expecting Harden to struggle at some point.
16: I don't want to get fooled because he's going to have bad games late. There's just too many examples of that. So let's just do it in the moment. In the moment, over the last couple of games, he's been great. He's going to have another bad game at some point. It's just going to happen.
15: Meanwhile, the second game will be the Spurs and the Timberwolves, also on ESPN Radio. San Antonio trying to close out that series up 3-2. Meanwhile, the second round of the PGA Championship is still going on. The last few golfers on the course, one of the co-leaders, Maverick McNealy, on hole 17. He is a 4-under tied with Alex Smalley, who finished several hours ago, also at 4-under. Five other golfers are 3-under for the tournament. The baseballs, the Yankees and Mets get set to start the Subway Series. It'll be the Yankees without pitcher Max Fried. He's been placed on the 15-day injured list. He's dealing with a bone bruise on his left elbow. Also, the Rangers are getting set to take on the Astros in the Lone Star Series, but Rangers second baseman Josh Smith is expected to be hospitalized for at least a week. He's being treated for viral meningitis. Several other games just getting underway on what is a rivalry weekend for several Major League Baseball teams. One of those games in Washington, no score between the Nationals and Orioles, Phillies and Pirates scoreless, as are the Blue Jays and Tigers.
17: 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Coming up Monday, the Knicks and Thunder have been waiting for their next opponents. I'll tell you just how concerned they should be about rust. 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
19: there are revenge games, reunion games here.
20: Yeah.
19: I'm glad Nuno included reunion. I feel very Smallsian in saying this.
21: Smallsian?
19: Yeah. You love petty. You want nasty. You want, like, the people to talk junk to each other with this. Revenge, I think, is the wrong word for some of these games. But how about this? Reunion or revenge?
21: Let's do it.
20: Let's do it.
19: Okay?
21: I like that game.
19: Yeah. Is it reunion or revenge? Robert Saleh, coach of the Titans, against the Jets, Sunday, September 13th, 1 p.m. Eastern. Reunion
21: revenge.
19: Or revenge?
20: Revenge.
21: Revenge.
19: He's such a kind guy. He's not
21: going
19: to say anything.
21: He got blamed for all the dysfunction that was happening with the Jets, and that doesn't...
19: Why am I getting... I'm getting such a dirty
20: you
19: look
20: know
19: from
20: Rob Saleh here. Who will? Go ahead.
19: Oh,
21: he's
19: I don't.
21: He's a tough guy.
19: Yeah. I took a picture of my son at a basketball game.
21: But he also took the fall for all the dysfunction that was happening with the Jets, and we obviously know Aaron Rodgers was complicit in it. We later find out what was going on with ownership and his son. And his buddies.
20: Madden ratings.
21: His son giving the game ball out to other people. Like, there was so much else happening within the organization that, quite frankly, was probably outside of Rob Saleh's control or purview. And he had to take the fall for it. So this is revenge.
19: Okay. Reunion or revenge? Jonathan Zazzle. So next one. Kenneth Walker, Seahawks. Chiefs, Seahawks, October 25th, 8:20 p.m. Eastern.
21: You're going to say reunion. I'm going to say revenge.
20: Yeah.
21: Charbonnet gets injured. I step up in a big way. We win the Super Bowl. I'm the MVP. And you say, thanks. Toodaloo. Enjoy your next stop.
19: Toodaloo.
21: That is bulletin board material for me. You better believe if I'm Kenneth Walker that I'm in the gym every day in the offseason thinking about the fact that they did not appreciate me.
20: Yeah, revenge.
19: Okay. CeCe and Smalls. Revenge or reunion? Malik Willis, Dolphins at the Packers, Sunday, December 20th, 1 p.m. Eastern.
20: Reunion.
21: Reunion.
20: Reunion. I mean,
19: he's got to be thankful to
20: Malik
19: the Packers,
20: Willis,
19: right?
20: Jeff Hafley. Yeah, thankful for the opportunity.
21: Right.
20: He set himself up for a massive payday because his career was teetering on life support when he got to Green Bay. And Jeff Hafley was a head coach at Boston College a couple of years ago.
19: Not a great one, let's be honest.
20: Not a great record, but a couple of years with the Green Bay Packers shine on it. Really good defensive schemes, elevated the profile of that unit, parlayed that into a huge opportunity being a head coach in the National Football League. So I'm going to say a reunion game. And if we're being honest, by December 20th, it ain't as if the Miami Dolphins going to have a whole lot to play for other than pride.
19: That's a good point.
20: So I just think that's going to be a reunion game.
21: I will say reunion as well, to borrow from our friend Mike Tannenbaum. Both graduated out of the program. And I think that, what, Malik Willis and Jeff Hafley?
19: Malik Willis did. Let's see if Jeff Hafley graduated as a
21: program. He went from a DC to a head coach. That is graduating.
19: Yeah. What was his GPA, though?
21: It doesn't matter. You graduated. You got your diploma.
19: Okay.
21: He got a bigger job thanks to his time with the Green Bay Packers, as did Malik Willis. They both graduated.
19: This one's probably going to be an easy one. Trey Hendrickson, Bengals, twice with the Ravens, Sunday, October 25th, Thursday, December 31st. Reunion or revenge?
20: Revenge.
19: This is the biggest.
20: There's no way
19: that
20: could be a reunion game.
19: This is the biggest revenge game.
20: Yeah, that's a revenge game.
21: You didn't want to pay me. You drug this out.
19: Hold out.
21: Yeah.
19: He's in Florida. That's so far, I would rank that number one in terms of revenge over Saleh.
20: They better hope Joe Burrow make it out of them games.
19: Well, that would change the season again.
20: They better hope we make it out of them games.
21: Okay, but that's an evergreen statement.
20: Yeah, they better stop. Hey, I guarantee in that game they ain't going to be in shotgun a lot. Guaranteed.
19: Reunion or revenge? NFL schedule released last night. Three to four more here. Jalen Waddle, Broncos against the Dolphins, Sunday, December 6th in Denver. Reunion or revenge?
21: Reunion.
19: Yeah.
20: Jalen Waddle wanted to be traded. The Miami Dolphins obliged them, and they traded him.
19: That's
20: thank
19: almost
20: you.
21: If you're
19: that's
21: dealing
19: a,
21: with
19: you say,
20: thank
19: that's
20: you.
19: A thank you no game.
20: Thank you. I
19: no, that's
20: y'all,
19: a thank
20: man.
19: You no game.
21: Good looking out.
19: 100%.
21: Good looking out.
19: That
20: truly
19: is a thank you no
20: game.
19: Thank you no game.
21: You didn't let me waste away
20: yeah,
21: there.
20: Exactly,
21: and for
20: exactly,
21: that, I appreciate
20: exactly.
21: it.
20: Exactly.
19: DJ Moore for the Bills against the Bears. Bears at Bills, Saturday, December 19th, 8:20 p.m. Eastern. Reunion or revenge or thank you no game?
20: Oh, I think that's a revenge game.
21: Is it?
20: Yeah, I think that's a revenge game. Caleb Williams, you had no use for me. Let me get with a quarterback that actually won an MVP and that from a physical gift standpoint looks at you eye to eye, maybe surpasses you, and let me show you what I can do. Everybody in Chicago thought I was washed. Y'all invested a top 10 pick on Romeo Doubs. Y'all drafted Colston Loveland in the top 10. Y'all put all of this ammunition in pass catchers.
19: Roma Dunze.
20: Romeo Dunze. Yeah. Romeo Dunze. Yes. Somebody named Rome. They took it a top 10 pick, and then they took Coastal Leather with a top 10 pick. You know what I mean? They drafted all of this firepower to put around Caleb Williams because they thought I couldn't do the job. Well, let me show you I can do the job with a true championship contender. Mm.
21: See, I hear you, and you could go that way, but I also think that he likely went to a better situation because I expect the Bears to regress and I expect the Bills to be good. So maybe it's a reunion. Hey, you didn't find any use for me, but thanks that I went to a really good spot.
19: All right, two more quickly, and then we got to ask CeCe about his version of this. Michael Pittman, Colts Steelers, Sunday, October 11th, 1 p.m. Eastern, reunion or revenge?
21: This one feels like a push. I don't know.
19: Did anybody realize he was on the Steelers?
20: Yeah, I did. I'm going to say reunion. Because I think Michael Pittman Jr., although he doesn't know who his week one quarterback is going to be, is with a franchise that's on much more solid footing.
19: All right, next one. Titans at Giants. Brian Daboll at the Giants. Reunion or revenge? Sunday, September 27th, 1 p.m. Eastern.
21: Revenge. And here's why. Because Joe Shane is still employed there.
19: You can't refute that. But he helped with the Harbaugh search, it feels like.
21: Yes, but he did that. I think in a lot of ways did that for Jackson Dart because of their relationship. But you're going to make me take the fall for this?
20: When it was my quarterback that helped you keep your job.
21: That's exactly what I was going to say. This was my pick, and that helped you keep your job, but you kept your job. This is revenge.
20: Revenge.
19: Okay. Now, CeCe, you played for the Dallas Cowboys, you played for the New York Giants, and you played for the Baltimore Ravens. What do you remember about a reunion game you may have had or a revenge game you may have had?
20: Oh, it was always revenge against the Dallas Cowboys.
19: Oh, just the Cowboys?
20: Yeah, against the Dallas Cowboys.
19: What about when you went to the Ravens? Did you ever play the Giants?
20: No.
19: Okay.
20: Did not play the Giants.
19: So you never had a revenge game against the Giants, but when you were with the Giants and then the Ravens, it was automatic revenge against the Cowboys.
20: Yes.
19: Why specifically?
20: Because they chose not to pay me.
19: Who did they choose to pay? Do you remember?
20: I do remember, and I'm not going to do that because some of those guys are my friends. But
19: so it wasn't against them. It was against the Cowboys.
20: No, it wasn't against them.
19: You.
20: They chose not to pay me. Like, you chose them over me.
19: Mm-hmm. And was there anybody? I know
20: you never want to see your ex do better with the next, ever.
19: Did you have any
21: of
19: a revenge game with Washington? Now, you didn't play for them, but hear me out on this.
20: No.
19: Because Washington promised you something, then Haynesworth swoops in. You don't get that. Were you ever kind of in a revenge game against them?
20: No. Have you seen Washington? Why would I want – thank you for not doing
19: that.
20: Thank you. Thank you for deciding to go with Haynesworth and not signing me. Thank you.
19: So that was your game? That was a Jalen Waddle one for you.
20: Thank you.
0: Real quick, I think as a Giant fan, that first Canty year with the Giants, we might have felt like he might have been a sleeper agent for the Cowboys.
20: No, that is nasty.
1: Nuno brings up this 2009.
19: That is really actually nasty.
20: He's not wrong. It was paid vacation. I say that because
0: Canty's joked about
1: just
0: that
1: like
0: first
1: Japan
0: year with the
1: Canty paid vacation.
20: No, Japan wasn't a vacation. That was a trip. I did more work in Japan than I did that first year with the New York Giants. I promise you that.
19: Wait a second. You went to Japan with your family for the last 2 weeks with your newborn. That was more work for you than playing for the Giants in year 1.
20: 1,000%. Wow. 1,000%.
19: One cost you a lot more than the other. I promise you that. As you were getting paid from the Giants, you were paying a lot for taking an infant around, a newborn around, as
20: you
19: we all
20: pockets,
19: do.
20: Evan Cohen. Talking about what I'm paying on my trips.
21: Yeah, but
20: my pockets.
21: Japan didn't pay you to come there.
19: No, that's what I'm saying.
20: No. That's what I said. Paid vacation. I was cut proof that first year.
21: Good work.
20: I knew based on the guarantees, there's no way they can get rid of me.
19: Oh my God.
20: I'm out in the city air night.
19: But is that
20: bottle
19: something?
20: Service air night.
19: Is that something?
21: Too bad we weren't friends then. I would have loved to.
19: Man, can Nuno say that, or is that something only CeCe can say?
20: It was a time. Nuno may have crossed
19: the line.
20: We reached well in 2009.
19: Cross the line
20: there, Nuno.
19: We reached
20: very well.
19: Can't believe it. All right, there you go. Revenge or reunion games, or thank you, no games there.
21: Game.
19: In the NFL. You know what else is great? When people get jobs. That's awesome, right? 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
4: Hey, it's Evan Cohen. 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